0: Cavs fans here, thousands of them for Game 7. 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
5: Jim Basquiat in studio. We got game one of the Western Conference Finals tomorrow night. Our coverage comes your way at 8 Eastern. Spurs and Thunder. Shai Gilgeous-Alexander outdoing Victor Wembanyama for MVP today. They go 1-2 in the vote, and he'll get that award in advance of game one with Wemby on hand. Ryan Windhorst on that dynamic.
6: Victor Wembanyama is a player who is very, very motivated by things and is very much an emotional player. He is going to watch Shai Gilgeous-Alexander get that MVP award tomorrow night and probably believe that he should have won it. I would love to see how Victor Wembanyama reacts to watching Shai Gilgeous-Alexander win the MVP award tomorrow night.
5: We'll see that tomorrow night. Just under 7.5 to go in the opening half. The Pistons have just 26 points, down 15. Let's go back to Kalina and George.
7: Expect him to go nuts again. It's like...
0: All right, welcome back here to Detroit. The Cavs leading by 15. As Cade Cunningham crosses the timeline, his team down 41-26 with 7:20 to go in the first half. Cunningham gets it to the corner to LeVert for three. LeVert hits the three-pointer, and a good answer to stop the Cavs' 10-0 run.
7: And much needed after a timeout. The Cavs are playing with the pass, moving the ball really well.
0: Schroeder, the pocket pass to Allen, who loses the ball, but it'll stay Cavs' ball.
7: Now LeVert was able to get over there from the weak side and react to it well that time. They got that strip precision to do that without fouling, but 13 assists for the Cavaliers and only four turnovers. That is huge for them right now. It's exactly what Kenny Atkinson talked about. As soon as
0: Cunningham
7: they said it, they turn
0: steal.
7: It over.
0: Yeah, on the baseline, Harden trying to inbound it, gets it to Robinson on the wing.
7: Ooh,
0: and Dennis Schroeder went down on the Robinson drive.
7: Yeah,
0: they're going to call it offensive foul on Robinson.
7: That off arm, he pump faked. Schroeder ran him off the three-point line, and Duncan Robinson felt like he had to do extra to get by him. A little
0: oh, he hit him right there,
7: action
0: yeah.
7: with that left arm,
0: he
7: slapped him in the face.
0: The crowd doesn't like it, but it is a foul.
7: It's definitely a foul. And I think
0: unnecessary.
7: I think the Cavs want them to review it head and neck area. It doesn't matter if it's intentional or not. Obviously, he didn't do it on purpose, but that doesn't matter.
0: Right. That's not what they're legislating. So Mark Davis and Ben Taylor have the headset on.

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15: That'll do it. The Cleveland Cavaliers are moving on to the Eastern Conference Finals. They'll take on the New York Knicks. A final score for the Cavs. They win 125-94 in Detroit.
16: The result is surprising, but the way it happened is even more surprising.
17: Never in a million years would I have believed that we would see a Cavaliers blowout win of the Pistons in Detroit in Game 7. That sound courtesy of ESPN Radio. Welcome in. It is Game Night on ESPN Radio, the ESPN app, SiriusXM Channel 80, presented by Progressive Insurance with Justin Tinsley. I am Adam Kaufman. Thrilled to have you guys with us. We got so much coming your way over the course of the next hour 45 or so. But again, 125-94, Cleveland wins in Detroit. Home teams, Justin, now 9-11 at home in Game 7s since the Disney bubble. How about that? What did you think of this one tonight?
18: I was pretty shocked that Detroit got blown out. I expected it to be a close game. And honestly, with the matchup with the Knicks in the Eastern Conference Finals, I do think Cleveland makes a better matchup. There were questions I had about Detroit going into the postseason, and we'll talk more about this as the show goes on. But just Detroit's lack of a true second scorer, that really came back to haunt Detroit. The fact that they couldn't create anything in the half court consistently this entire series, that came back to haunt them. And again, it's the start of a very long and important offseason for Detroit.
17: It's crazy. You mentioned the absence of a reliable second scorer behind Cade Cunningham. Let me give some quick numbers, and then we're going to get to our first guest. Tobias Harris, Jalen Duren, Asar Thompson, 17 points in Game 7 on 5 of 20 shooting, 1 of 4 from 3. Meanwhile, old Sam Merrill off the Cavs bench went for 23 points on 7 of 10 shooting, 5 of 8 from 3. So, yeah, I'd say Cade Cunningham needed a little bit of help. Let us bring in, right off the hop, NBA on ESPN Radio analyst Kalena Azubuike, who, of course, saw this thing firsthand. Kalena, my goodness, again, complete and total shock on my part that Cleveland goes out and wins this thing in such dominating fashion. How did it happen in this roller coaster of a series? And is it time to actually believe in the Cavaliers as they get ready for the Eastern Conference Finals against the Knicks?
19: Well, I was pretty shocked too. And so were those Detroit Pistons fans there in the arena. There was just distraught disgust on their faces. You could sense it. You could feel it. I could have predicted that. But the Cavaliers, yes, give them credit. The way they came out from the jump, they were showing signs, especially Donovan Mitchell. He set the tone not only offensively, but defensively. Right? He was fighting through screens, just showing that he wanted to work hard defensively. The rest of the team kind of followed his lead. Jared Allen, I thought he was wonderful on both sides, being a presence defensively, offensively. The bigs are really working together. Mobley had a wonderful game. Like, their bigs were super active. Another thing, the Cavs can put two bigs on you, and these bigs aren't stiff. Like, these guys can move. They're agile. They're athletic. And Jared Allen showed that. And so the Pistons just didn't have an answer. Pardon me. I'm saying bye to my guy. The Pistons just didn't have an answer, and it was surprising because that they made in Game 6 was more single coverage, more like just helping off the elbows, let Jalen Duren kind of help up around the rim. As soon as Donovan Mitchell, as soon as James Harden got to the rim, kind of blocked their shots, and it really worked. And James Harden and Donovan Mitchell didn't have a great game six. And then the Cavs come back and make an adjustment tonight where, okay, we got to trust the pass. We had way too many turnovers in that game six and really in the series. And we have to make that adjustment. Let's trust the pass. Let's get inside. Let's make the right decision. Instead of trying to finish over guys and make bad decisions when it comes to how to finish or finishing over or trying to shoot a floater over Duren and let him block our shot. Let's draw him and then dish it to his man. And that's what the Cavaliers did time and time again all night. 58 points in the paint. That was the one thing the Pistons had done really all postseason in elimination games, was limit second chance, or not second chance, but points in the paint. And they weren't able to do that tonight because the Cavs were just methodical and surgical with how they picked them apart. And they did all. And James Harden didn't have to have a big game. I mean, it was other guys that stepped in. You talked about Sam Merrill coming off the bench. We talked to Donovan Mitchell after the game. He was like, it's about time. He was joking around, but he was so impressed with the way he played. And if Merrill's playing like that and other guys are playing like that, it loosens things up for Donovan Mitchell and he can attack. So, wonderful performance. And they just kept their foot on the gas pedal. We thought maybe in the third quarter the Pistons would come out, play with some pride, maybe try to go on some type of run. It wasn't happening. The game was over pretty much in the first half, and they just kept going. And they just kept kicking it when they were down. And that's the killer instinct that you want to see from the Cavs. And we're calling the game. We're hoping to get a better game, just a more competitive game. It was not that. Like, the Cavs just brought the hammer down. It was one of those cavalanches, and the Pistons had no answers.
18: Kalina, we just introduced this topic, but I want to hear your thoughts. Simply put, what do the Pistons need to do for Cade Cunningham and getting this franchise to the conference finals and beyond moving forward?
19: Well, they need another playmaker, a secondary playmaker for sure, someone that can score, pass, play, make plays for others, take some pressure off of him, because it was kind of sad to see. You almost felt bad for him. He had 12 points in the first half. And for a while, he had 0 points in the second half, finishing 1 point in the second half. And it just showed, like, if you take Cade Cunningham away, a lot of times no one else is going to be able to kill you. Now, Tobias Harris was going really well for a while in the postseason, had that streak of, like, I think it was 8 20-point games or something like that. And they kind of shut his water off. He had a rough game tonight. My goodness. Like, they were going at him. They were seeking him out on the offensive side. The Cavs were like, let's get him switched on to us so we can blow by him. And then we can do what I was saying before, draw in Jalen Duren or whoever it is and draw in dish. So he struggled at the end. Danis Jenkins, give him some credit, going from being a two-way player to getting a two-year contract, team option there in his second year. He's made some strides this year. You like what they got from him, and he was starting again tonight. Obviously, Duncan Robinson is a shooter, but they just need more shooting. Duncan Robinson's kind of guy. Sasser, he's come along. He's going to get even better when it comes to his shooting. He's a pretty good shooter overall. He's going to get better when it comes to playmaking. They need guys to kind of take the next step. Marcus Sasser is one of those guys that can take the next step next year. But, man, they just need someone that's reliable and consistent when it comes to the playmaking and take some pressure off of Cade, because obviously they're going to ride Cade until the wheels fall off, and he's pretty durable. He's going to, take them a long way on his own. I was super impressed with him that he had that collapsed lung late in the season and missed some time. He came back as quick as he did. I wasn't sure what he was going to look like in the playoffs. He looked amazing up until really game six. He didn't play well in game six, but he gave him enough, and other guys kind of chipped in, and they had 48 bench points. And then tonight, it almost just came to a head, and it was too much for him. They're too reliant on Cade Cunningham. So he needs other guys. He needs playmaking and shooting, those two things. And then, obviously, with Jalen Duren, you thought they had that figured out, but he kind of reverted back again tonight. I thought he may have turned a corner in game six, playing well in that one. Game seven tonight, he just didn't really have an impact. I think he's going to come out and still be really good next season. He had an all-star season, but he's got some things to think about. There's some holes in his game. It seems like you can just kind of take him out of games where he can have really bad stretches where he can't really figure out how to have an impact against, and that's the problem, against quick bigs, against agile bigs like the Cavs had, he had some issues, right? So he's going to need to work on his game. So they need guys to get better and kind of take the next step and then bring in some help to Cleveland.
17: Lots of questions for these Pistons coming up in the offseason. Duren, a restricted free agent. Some UFAs, Harris, Herter, Green, a team option for Jenkins. Duren, of course, eligible for a five-year, $240 million or more max contract with Detroit this offseason. So this Pistons team going to have to figure some things out. Meanwhile, the Cavaliers, it's off to the Eastern Conference Finals for the first time since LeBron was a Cav, taking on the New York Knicks. Kalena Azubuike, NBA on ESPN radio analyst. Kalena, thank you so much for hopping on with us here on Game Night. Really enjoyed it.
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17: 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We're just getting started here. So much more on the way as we have got you for roughly another 90 minutes. So again, down goes the one seed. We will hear from Pistons coach J.B. Bickerstaff coming up next. 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
29: George Shedano and Kelenna Azubuike with the call on ESPN Radio. Sam Merrill knocking down 5 threes, scores 23 off the bench. Donovan Mitchell with 26.7 rebounds and 8 assists and no turnovers. Cavs getting balanced scoring. They crush the Pistons 125-94 in the decisive Game 7 as the Cavs advance to the East Finals, where they will face the Knicks. And Game 1 is on Tuesday night in New York on ESPN Radio and the app, with coverage starting at 7:30 Eastern. Thunder superstar Shai Gilgeous-Alexander winning the NBA MVP for the second straight season. He's only the fifth active player to be named MVP in consecutive seasons. The others are Nikola Jokic, who's runner-up this year. Others are LeBron James, Giannis Antetokounmpo, and Steph Curry. Hall of Famers to win back-to-back MVPs include Michael Jordan, Larry Bird, and Steve Nash. It's the first time since 2015 that a non-American wins the PGA Championship, as Englishman Aaron Rye wins the Wanamaker Trophy, his first major, taking the PGA Championship, finishing at 9-under, 3 ahead of Jon Rahm and Alex Smalley. Rory McIlroy ends up 5 shots back. Sunday Night Baseball in Seattle goes to the Padres. They pound the Mariners 8-3. Gavin Sheets with 2 home runs. Dodgers in Seattle 5 in a row. They rout the Angels 10-1 in Anaheim.
0: Hey, it's your resident Super Bowl champ Chris Candy coming on Monday. 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
7: 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Major construction on the Legacy Parkway expansion continues. Expect traffic shifts and daytime work. Following the 2026 legislative session, the City Council has adopted new water conservation measures to address record low snowpack and protect the Great Salt Lake. Public hearings for the 2026-27 annual budget are scheduled for this quarter. Your input is needed on proposed allocations for public safety and local infrastructure projects. Be aware of new statewide e-bike regulations now in effect. Local law enforcement is increasing safety rule enforcement for all riders on public roads and trails. Get involved in our patriotic traditions. Auditions for national anthem vocalists for the upcoming July 3rd Liberty Fest are taking place in May. For details on all of this information, visit nslcity.org. That is your North Salt Lake Community Calendar on ESPN 700 and 92.1 FM.
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10: John Ryder, the winner-take-all Game 7 of the East semifinals in Detroit was one-sided as the Cavaliers throttled the Pistons 125-94. Donovan Mitchell with a game-high 26 points along with 6 rebounds and 8 assists. Jared Allen and Evan Mobley combined for 44 points and 19 rebounds as the Cavs move on to take on the Knicks in the East Finals with Game 1 on Tuesday night in New York. And on ESPN Radio and the app with coverage starting at 7:30 Eastern. Before the game, Shai Gilgeous-Alexander was named the NBA MVP for the second straight season. And the Thunder superstar credits his upbringing for his success.
11: You know, growing up, my parents made sure that I was a big dreamer. Like, you know, nothing was out of the realm. We just had to make sure that if we wanted it, we really went after it. And I think that message being first and foremost and me growing up as a kid allowed me to go after what I want essentially and be here today.
10: SGA winning back-to-back MVPs and does it in the landslide. Nikola Jokic was runner-up, followed by Victor Wembanyama. The surprise winner of the PGA Championship at long odds, it's Aaron Rye from England at 9-under, holding off Jon Rahm and Alex Smalley, who finished 3 back. It's Rye's first major title and his second PGA Tour win of his career. In the WNBA, the Fever down the storm, 89-78 at Indiana. Caitlin Clark with 21.7 rebounds and 10 assists. And the Aces edge the Dream in Atlanta, 85-84. Chelsea Gray, go-ahead jumper with 3 seconds left. Baseball, Mets over the Yankees, 7-6 in 10 innings.
12: Hey,

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2: 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Major construction on the Legacy Parkway expansion continues. Expect traffic shifts and daytime work. Following the 2026 legislative session, the City Council has adopted new water conservation measures to address record low snowpack and protect the Great Salt Lake. Public hearings for the 2026-27 annual budget are scheduled for this quarter. Your input is needed on proposed allocations for public safety and local infrastructure projects. Be aware of new statewide e-bike regulations now in effect. Local law enforcement is increasing safety rule enforcement for all riders on public roads and trails. Get involved in our patriotic traditions. Auditions for National Anthem vocalists for the upcoming July 3rd Liberty Fest are taking place in May. For details on all of this information, visit nslcity.org. That is your North Salt Lake Community Calendar on ESPN 700 and 92.1 FM.
3: 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We'll have NHL playoffs to recap. We'll have NBA series, maybe a couple of them closed out over the weekend. And the big MVP promotions, Ronda Rousey, Gina Carano card. We will talk about how that thing played out. Also, Ryan Haney is going to join us. Kansas play-by-play guy. We want to check in on the conversation around Darren Peterson, who the Jazz might be drafting. It's Utah's number one sports talk, ESPN 700 and 92.1 FM.
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6: It's game seven for all the marbles as Cade and the Pistons clash with Spida and the Cavs.
7: On the right wing, hands it off to Merrill, dribble handoff for three. Merrill, the four-point play attempt now coming up as he nails the three.
8: What has gotten into Sam Merrill?
6: Walk-offs and blowouts cap MLB's rivalry weekend.
9: The pitch for Michaelis, swinging a high fly ball, deep right field. Wood stops at the wall. That'll do it. Orioles strike again. Their third home run of the afternoon.
6: History on the links, 100 years in the making.
10: To win this event and then to be, a person that's the first one to have won it in such a long time from England is an amazing thing and something to be extremely proud of.
6: Handing out the hardware on the hardwood.
11: I don't have a certain amount of accolades I want to collect. I don't have anything I specifically want to do besides win. As long as I'm giving my everyday, my all, and doing it the right way and my way, I'll live with the results, whatever that looks like.
6: Plus, Clark, Mitchell, and the Fever take on the Storm.
12: Inbounds goes to Cunningham, who sealed off Heidemann and banks it in. Another double-double for CC. She's got 19 points and 10 assists.
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3: 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We had three teams slotted into the conference finals in the NBA, two in the West, and in the East, the Knicks. New York awaiting the winner between the Cavs and the Pistons. Detroit, the top seed in the Eastern Conference, facing a game seven. Home team won the first four games of the series. Then the Cavs took game five at Detroit, but the Pistons returned the favor with a game six win in Cleveland. So game seven back in Detroit. Would that be good news or bad news, given the two separate trends for the home teams in the series? We would get the answer relatively early.
7: Schroeder smells blood, drives.

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0: 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Super regional action next weekend on ESPN. 9 of the 16 teams from the SEC. 6 could reach Oklahoma City. There will be a minimum of 3. 3 of the super regionals are SEC against SEC. Texas, meanwhile, gets Arizona State. Longhorns outscoring their opponents 25-1 this season.
9: Best part of Texas's game right now is...
10: That's a toss-up, honestly.
9: There may not even be an answer to the question.
10: What's funny is we've talked so much about Texas and the lull that they've had in April, so it's amazing to see them come out. The reigning national champions, might I add, they know what it takes to get to the World Series, and yeah. They know what it takes to win it. And I think behind the arm of Teagan Kavan and now an offense that is suddenly finding their stride again, I don't know which one you'd pick.
0: Longhorns outscored their opponents 25-1 this weekend. Super Regionals next weekend on ESPN. Twins a 5-4 win over the Brewers on Sunday. Brewers stranding the tying run at third in the ninth inning. Rays double up the Marlins 6-3. Rays third time winning 30 of their first 45 games of the season. SportsCenter All Night ESPN Radio. As for Sunday's top sounds, John Ryder.
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12: Thanks, Jay. We start with a winner take all game 7 of the East Semis in Detroit, and defense leading to offense for the Cavs as they won in convincing fashion. George Sedano and Kalena Azubuike with the call on ESPN Radio.
13: Back to Sasser. 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
1: 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Major construction on the Legacy Parkway expansion continues. Expect traffic shifts and daytime work. Following the 2026 legislative session, the City Council has adopted new water conservation measures to address record low snowpack and protect the Great Salt Lake. Public hearings for the 2026-27 annual budget are scheduled for this quarter. Your input is needed on proposed allocations for public safety and local infrastructure projects. Be aware of new statewide e-bike regulations now in effect. Local law enforcement is increasing safety rule enforcement for all riders on public roads and trails. Get involved in our patriotic traditions. Auditions for national anthem vocalists for the upcoming July 3rd Liberty Fest are taking place in May. For details on all of this information, visit nslcity.org. That is your North Salt Lake Community Calendar on ESPN 700 and 92.1 FM.
2: 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We'll have NHL playoffs to recap. We'll have NBA series, maybe a couple of them closed out over the weekend. And the big MVP promotions, Ronda Rousey, Gina Carano card. We will talk about how that thing played out. Also, Ryan Haney is going to join us, Kansas play-by-play guy. We want to check in on the conversation around Darren Peterson, who the Jazz might be drafting. 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
4: It's game seven for all the marbles as Cade and the Pistons clash with Spida and the Cavs.
5: On the right wing, hands it off to Merrill, dribble handoff for three.
6: Merrill, the four-point play attempt now coming up as he nails the three.
7: What has gotten into Sam Merrill?
4: Walk-offs and blowouts cap MLB's rivalry weekend.
8: A pitch from Michaelis, swinging a high fly ball, deep right field. Wood stops at the wall. That'll do it. Orioles strike again. Their third home run of the afternoon.
4: History on the links, 100 years in the making.
9: To win this event and then to be, yeah, that person that's the first one to have won in such a long time from England is an amazing thing and something to be extremely proud of.
4: Handing out the hardware on the hardwood.
10: I don't have a certain amount of accolades I want to collect. I don't have anything I specifically want to do besides win. As long as I'm giving my everyday and my all and doing it the right way and my way, I'll live with the results, whatever that looks like.
4: Plus, Clark, Mitchell, and the Fever take on the Storm.
11: Inbounds goes to Cunningham, who sealed off Heinemann and banks it in. Another double-double for CC. She's got 19 points and 10 assists.
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2: 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We had three teams slotted into the conference finals in the NBA, two in the West, and in the East, the Knicks. New York awaiting the winner between the Cavs and the Pistons. Detroit, the top seed in the Eastern Conference, facing a game seven. Home team won the first four games of the series. Then the Cavs took game five at Detroit, but the Pistons returned the favor with a game six win in Cleveland. So game seven back in Detroit. Would that be good news or bad news given the two separate trends for the home teams in the series? We would get the answer relatively early.
5: Schroeder smells blood, drives. Nash dribble, kicks it to the corner. Three ball for Merrill is good. 41-26 Cavs as they extend their lead to 15. A 10-0 run for Cleveland. Here's Mitchell weaving through traffic into the paint. Off the glass and in. Mitchell extends the lead to 20, and J.B. Bickerstaff has seen enough. He calls timeout. 55-35 Cavs with 2:53 to go in the second.
2: Up 20 there. The Cavs would lead by 17 at the half, and then
5: Mobley on the drive. Finds Allen in the paint. Allen turn around, tries to duck under, flips it up and good. Timeout Pistons as the lead is ballooned to 72-49. A 23-point lead. Now flips it to Schroeder on the right wing. Guarded by Harris. They get it back to Mitchell. Mitchell on the right wing on Harris. Step back three on the

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5: It's game 7 for all the marbles as Cade and the Pistons clash with Spida and the Cavs.
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5: Walk-offs and blowouts cap MLB's rivalry weekend.
9: The pitch from Michaelis, swinging a high fly ball, deep right field. Wood stops at the wall. That'll do it, or he'll strike again. Their third home run of the afternoon.
5: History on the links, 100 years in the making.
10: To win this event and then to be, that person that's the first one to have won it in such a long time from England is an amazing thing and something to be extremely proud of.
5: Handing out the hardware on the hardwood.
11: I don't have a certain amount of accolades I want to collect. I don't have anything I specifically want to do besides win. As long as I'm giving my everyday, my all, and doing it the right way and my way, I'll live with the results whenever that looks good.
5: Plus, Clark, Mitchell, and the Fever take on the Storm.
12: Inbounds goes to Cunningham, who sealed off Heinemann and banks it in. Another double-double for CC. She's got 19 points and 10 assists.
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13: 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We had 3 teams slotted into the conference finals in the NBA, 2 in the West, and in the East, the Knicks. New York awaiting the winner between the Cavs and the Pistons. Detroit, the top seed in the Eastern Conference, facing a game 7. Home team won the first 4 games of the series. Then the Cavs took game 5 at Detroit, but the Pistons returned the favor with a game 6 win in Cleveland. So game 7 back in Detroit. Would that be good news or bad news given the 2 separate trends for the home teams in the series? We would get the answer relatively early.
7: Schroeder smells blood, drives. Nash dribble, kicks it to the corner. 3 ball for Merrill is good. 41-26 Cavs as they extend their lead to 15. A 10-0 run for Cleveland.
6: Here's Mitchell weaving through traffic into the paint. Off the glass and in. Mitchell extends the lead to 20, and J.B. Bickerstaff has seen enough. He calls timeout. 55-35 Cavs with 2:53 to go in the second.
13: Up 20 there. The Cavs would lead by 17 at the half, and then
7: Mobley on the drive. Finds Allen in the paint. Allen turn around, tries to duck under, flips it up and good. Timeout Pistons as the lead is ballooned to 72-49. A 23-point lead. Now flips it to Schroeder on the right wing, guarded by Harris. They get it back to Mitchell. Mitchell on the right wing on Harris. Step back 3 on the way. Mitchell, nothing but net. 95-69, up to 26 points here with the lead for the Cavs. Mitchell with 24.
14: And now Mitchell is styling on him too, celebrating after that one. Got Tobias Harris again.
7: Mitchell hangs, fires, misses, gets his own.

0: White Sox led 7-4 entering the ninth. They needed 10 to win it. SportsCenter All Night, ESPN Radio. Cleveland taking Game 7 at Detroit Sunday. Cavs, Knicks now for the Eastern Conference Finals. ESPN analyst Jhené Ogumike.
1: This is lit. We've got two teams that are playing really great basketball in the Eastern Conference Finals, the Knicks and the Cavs. And guess what? The matchups are amazing. I think that the first 40 minutes are going to be dictated by the paint. I love this paint matchup between Karl-Anthony Towns taking on Evan Mobley and Jarrett Allen. Cat, we've seen in the postseason, he's already had multiple triple doubles. They sort of revitalize how you view Karl-Anthony Towns, because before we thought, oh, he's a three-point shooter. I'm the best reclaimed, you know, shooting big man, but then he's been able to have passing games similar to the Cleveland Cavalier front court. Those two have equally been dynamic as a tandem. Mobley off the dribble, Allen with force and authority, and I love how they were talking about, I think it was Coach Kenny Atkinson, saying, hey, he's our X factor, even though we thought it was Mobley. So if you think about the paint, the first 40 minutes, I think, will be dictated there. If Cat's passing can really dictate, or will it be the other side? But lastly, I'll say this. The final 8 minutes, the closing time, the winning time, my goodness, we might have a shootout.
0: We will see. Game one coming up Tuesday. Spurs Thunder for game one of the Western Conference Final coming up on Monday. We'll have every game here on ESPN Radio. Our coverage begins at 8 o'clock Eastern. A century-long drought ends near Philly. That's next. SportsCenter All Night continues. It's ESPN Radio.
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7: 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We'll have NHL playoffs to recap. We'll have NBA series, maybe a couple of them closed out over the weekend. And big MVP promotions, Ronda Rousey, Gina Carano card. We will talk about how that thing played out. Also, Ryan Haney is going to join us, Kansas play-by-play guy. We want to check in on the conversation around Darren Peterson, who the Jazz might be drafting. It's Utah's number one sports talk. 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
10: Let's just do it in the moment. In the moment, over the last couple of games, he's been great. He's going to have another bad game at some point. It's just going to happen. Mm-hmm. But when you've got Donovan Mitchell next to him, whether numbers back this up in full, he's never played in the conference finals. Donovan Mitchell feels like the guy that, I got it. Don't worry. I got it. I'll win this for us. I have that faith in him.
0: Well, he did it last night on Sportsmanlike. 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I was nervous about that take. And by the way, that was a unified three-way dance we had the other day on the, hey, you got Donovan Mitchell in that moment. You feel good about him in the moment. Then game six happened. We'll forget that. We'll just skip ahead to last night where Donovan Mitchell was amazing for the Cleveland Cavaliers.

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9: In the Stanley Cup playoffs, the Canadiens beat the Sabres 6-3 to take a 3-2 lead in their series with Buffalo. The series shifts to Montreal for a Game 6 on Saturday. Meanwhile, the Golden Knights took care of the Ducks 5-1 to wrap up their series with Anaheim. Vegas wins the series 4-2. The Golden Knights advance to the Western Conference Final, where they will meet the Avalanche. In the NBA playoffs, we'll have a pair of Game 6 matchups later tonight as the Pistons try to stay alive as they visit the Cavaliers in Cleveland. The Cavs lead the series 3-2. Meanwhile, the Spurs will try to close out the Timberwolves in Minnesota. That game tips off at 7:30. And in baseball, the White Sox beat the Kansas City Royals 6-2 in Chicago. The Sox have won 5 in a row. Get Utah's number one sports talk delivered straight to your inbox. 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
15: Caro hits a fly ball out into deep left center field. 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It is gone! Edgar Caro wins it!
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17: What a three-game series this has been for the city of Chicago.
0: That's courtesy of the White Sox Radio Network. Sox are now 24-22. Last season, they didn't win their 24th game until June 20th. That is your play of the day. 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Meguiar's celebrating 125 years of keeping cars clean, shiny, and smelling great. Aaron Rye wins the PGA Championship. Came out of nowhere, unless you're a follower of the DP World Tour like I am, but he didn't look like he was getting too high or too low, and that is really important when you're playing a final round of a major. And I'm looking at the odds. Aaron Rye winning the PGA Championship would be like the Raiders winning the Super Bowl this year, or Michael Penix Jr. winning the MVP in the NFL. That's how much of a long shot this was. And on that course, it felt like everybody was kind of in contention because everybody was suffering through what everybody else was. Nobody had a real advantage there because the greens were just so challenging. But Aaron Rye, he looked like he belonged. And he had made a big jump to, I think he's in the top 20 now in world rankings. Yes, Paul?
18: You know, I've seen his name on leaderboards before, but I think on Saturday, when the announcer said, he's the guy who's known for wearing two gloves when he plays.
0: Yeah.
18: And that's really rare. I was like, oh, that guy. But that's a weird hook as a golfer.
0: Yeah, and they're two black gloves as well. There was Tommy Gainey, who I think his nickname is Tommy Two Gloves Gainey. But that's the other guy that I remember. Teddy Bridgewater, I think, wore two gloves.
18: Yeah, Teddy Two Gloves.
0: Quarterbacking. Teddy Two Gloves. Yes, Dylan?
19: It just seems like from a dexterity standpoint, that would feel weird. Like, I've always thought it was weird. Like, I think Big Ben would wear a glove on his throwing hand. Kenny Pickett, too. That always just, I was like, I don't know how you guys pull that off. Same with the golfing, too. Like, one glove, sure, but you need a little grip with your...
0: Well, maybe Kenny Pickett, because he's got Marvin hands. He
19: True.
0: Needed a glove that could help him.
20: Oh, we're having a good day.
19: Extensions.
0: I'm having a really good day. Yeah. Yes, Paul.
18: Yeah, Aaron Rye said he started wearing two gloves at age 8 and never stopped, though he was told a few times, that's not traditional.
0: Hmm.
18: But it worked.
0: Yeah. Yeah, Dylan.
19: Yeah, there's a couple stories about him that got a lot of run after the tournament yesterday, like the gloves, because he would play in the winter in like the middle of England. And then he has iron covers on his irons, which is unusual, but it was like a story about his dad saving up to get him his set of Titleist irons back in the day, and he had iron covers, so it's like a know your roots kind of thing.
0: That used to be a big deal, the covers for your irons.
19: Yeah, and he
0: so
19: got
0: they
19: a lot...
0: wouldn't rattle around on the golf cart, or if you're just lugging them around. Aaron Rye, first non-American winner of the PGA Championship since Jason Day, an Australian, in 2015.

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7: 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We'll have NHL playoffs to recap. We'll have NBA series, maybe a couple of them closed out over the weekend. And the big MVP promotions, Ronda Rousey, Gina Carano card. We will talk about how that thing played out. Also, Ryan Haney is going to join us, Kansas play-by-play guy. We want to check in on the conversation around Darren Peterson, who the Jazz might be drafting. 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
9: In the Stanley Cup playoffs, the Canadiens beat the Sabres 6-3 to take a 3-2 lead in their series with Buffalo. The series shifts to Montreal for a Game 6 on Saturday. Meanwhile, the Golden Knights took care of the Ducks 5-1 to wrap up their series with Anaheim. Vegas wins the series 4-2. The Golden Knights advance to the Western Conference Final, where they will meet the Avalanche. In the NBA playoffs, we'll have a pair of Game 6 matchups later tonight as the Pistons try to stay alive as they visit the Cavaliers in Cleveland. The Cavs lead the series 3-2. Meanwhile, the Spurs will try to close out the Timberwolves in Minnesota. That game tips off at 7:30. And in baseball, the White Sox beat the Kansas City Royals 6-2 in Chicago. The Sox have won 5 in a row. Get Utah's number one sports talk delivered straight to your inbox. 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
10: Best of the weekend, Saturday night in Montreal after trailing 3-1 and pulling their goalie, the Sabres avoid elimination by scoring seven straight goals to win 8-3, forced a game seven tonight in Buffalo. Worst, even though they won in convincing fashion on the road in game seven last night, the Cavs not being able to get the win at home Friday to close out the Pistons in game six, losing by 21, 115 to 94.
11: Are you eating something?
10: I had a little crumb of a granola bar that I bit into like 45 seconds before air, and I thought I'd get it out of my tooth beforehand.
11: I just asked you a question.
10: I did. But I thought I had enough time to chew it and get it out of my tooth before
11: Once
10: you
11: again,
10: went to
11: I me. Just asked you a question. It's just a yes, no.
10: I did. I wasn't eating, like, technically while I was delivering it.
11: Can you just say yes or no?
10: Yes, I did have a little crumb of protein granola bar in my tooth.
11: That's all? Yeah, so just a crumb, but I could tell that you were eating, so probably more than a crumb.
10: Yeah, plus with the way I speak and the lisp and the slushy ass on top of the granola bar makes it that much more enhanced.
11: Dylan, best and worst of the weekend.
12: All right, Dan. My best was actually Alex Smalley, who was the 54-hole leader at the PGA Championship. Didn't get the job done, but hold a birdie putt on 18 to move from tied four to tied second, which ended up being worth about $1 million. So nice. Not a bad consolation prize. And my worst was Taj Mahal. Horse that closed as a favorite in the Preakness was running away with it at first and then ended up dropping back and finishing all the way in 10th.
11: Marvin?
13: My best of the weekend, the Philadelphia Phillies winning four straight games. And yesterday, Bryce Harper hit his 375th career home run off of Paul Skeens. Worst of
11: he
13: the
11: didn't hit all of those off Paul Skeens.
13: No, he'd be the greatest player ever if that happened.
11: Yeah. They're 15-4 since Don Mattingly took over. All right, your worst of the weekend?
13: Worst of the weekend, we talked about him earlier, Tobias Harris going 0-for-6 from the field. He only scored 5 points, and they were all from the free throw line.
11: Yeah. Paul, best and worst of the weekend.
14: Going back to Friday night, Stephon Castle, the young guard. Marvin, let me have his UConn guy. 32 points in 30 minutes for the Spurs. He also had 11 rebounds, 6 assists, and only 2 turnovers. The other best of the weekend, I was looking at the baseball standings. Your Athletics, Dan, are in first place in the West. Take a picture of it. 23-23. The West is awful. But they're just called the Athletics, not the Oakland Athletics, not the Sacramento. Mm-hmm. Just the Athletics, but 23-23 so far this season.
11: Yes, Todd?
10: Does Marvin have a Tobias against Harris? I just wanted to know if it was just today or he's got a problem.
11: You still had food.
10: Try to redeem myself from the tooth crumb food.
11: Let's see. Zach in Knoxville. Hi, Zach. What's on your mind today?
15: Hey, DB. Thanks for taking my call. Best of the weekend was Donovan Mitchell's performance last night, and even more impressive when he had two fouls called on him. He actually just raised his hand instead of complaining about there being a foul call. And worst of the weekend, I'm going to go back to Friday's game between the Pistons and Cavs. And I noticed at the previous home game as well, there's a lady that was sitting courtside with a Cavs Caris LeVert jersey on. And if you can afford to sit courtside at multiple playoff games, you can probably afford some new swag. So.
11: All right. Thank you, Zach. A Caris LeVert jersey. Walt in Baltimore. I like to call it Baltimore.
16: Good morning, gentlemen. 5-8-148. I'm surprised you're not mentioned on the great athlete actor list as well. But being that you were at the David Byrne show, it inspired me to call about something I've been thinking about lately. And I would just like to give an early nomination to Dylan for the most valuable Dan. That it's not just because he's from a Baltimore Ravens fan. He continues to do double duty in the kitchen and in the show, but he's also brought the glory of Jerry Garcia to DP Nation.
11: All right. Well, thank you, Walt. I'm the one who put the stickers on the desk. Dylan had like 25 Grateful Dead stickers, and there was some room there, and they're very colorful. And Dylan, like a proud father watching me put these stickers on the side of his desk.
12: Yeah, you were like, do we have any other stickers? And I was like, nope, all we got is Jerry Garcia. Sorry, Dan, you're coming around, though.
11: Very colorful. Who is joining the Grateful Dead? Bruce Hornsby?
12: Well, Bruce Hornsby toured with them for a while back in the early 90s.
11: Okay. Maybe he's coming back?
12: Yeah, I like me
11: can
12: some
11: they,
12: Bruce.
11: can they have the Grateful Dead without Jerry Garcia or Bob Weir?
12: That's up for debate. I would say I'm in the camp that's no, but there's like affiliates, you know, so they might haggle something together.
11: 2 hours in the books on this Monday. More phone calls, best and worst of the weekend, coming up in about 10 minutes from now. Carlos Boozer, his son, expected to be one of the top five players selected. And Ross Tucker will stop by as well. We're back after this on the Dan Patrick Show. 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
8: In the Stanley Cup playoffs, the Canadiens beat the Sabres 6-3 to take a 3-2 lead in their series with Buffalo. The series shifts to Montreal for a Game 6 on Saturday. Meanwhile, the Golden Knights took care of the Ducks 5-1 to wrap up their series with Anaheim. Vegas wins the series 4-2. The Golden Knights advance to the Western Conference Final, where they will meet the Avalanche. In the NBA playoffs, we'll have a pair of Game 6 matchups later tonight as the Pistons try to stay alive as they visit the Cavaliers in Cleveland. The Cavs lead the series 3-2. Meanwhile, the Spurs will try to close out the Timberwolves in Minnesota. That game tips off at 7:30. And in baseball, the White Sox beat the Kansas City Royals 6-2 in Chicago. The Sox have won 5 in a row. Get Utah's number one sports talk delivered straight to your inbox. 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
7: In the Stanley Cup playoffs, the Canadiens beat the Sabres 6-3 to take a 3-2 lead in their series with Buffalo. The series shifts to Montreal for a Game 6 on Saturday. Meanwhile, the Golden Knights took care of the Ducks 5-1 to wrap up their series with Anaheim. Vegas wins the series 4-2. The Golden Knights advance to the Western Conference Final, where they will meet the Avalanche. In the NBA playoffs, we'll have a pair of Game 6 matchups later tonight as the Pistons try to stay alive as they visit the Cavaliers in Cleveland. The Cavs lead the series 3-2. Meanwhile, the Spurs will try to close out the Timberwolves in Minnesota. That game tips off at 7:30. And in baseball, the White Sox beat the Kansas City Royals 6-2 in Chicago. The Sox have won 5 in a row. Get Utah's number one sports talk delivered straight to your inbox. 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
0: Bye. Tonight, OKC against the San Antonio Spurs. Dun, dun. All right. Let me see. This day in sports history, we'll have that for you as well. David in Ohio is back. Hi, David. What's on your mind?
8: Hey, Dan, just had a quick comment about the MVP voting for Shai Gilgeous-Alexander. I guess you could say that Shams Charania delivered the MVP package before Amazon Prime did. Thank you.
9: Thank you, Dave. Yeah, the guy, who was it, Blake Griffin, Taylor Rooks, the host, they were upset or mocking Shams for breaking the news. Look, he's just doing his job. The only question I would have is, if ESPN was hosting that game last night, would they have told Shams, who's employed by ESPN, to hold off making that announcement? And I would say probably yes. Probably yes. But, hey, you're ESPN, you're going to stick it to Amazon, I guess. I don't know if the NBA would have been, you know, was thrilled with that. Alex in Utah. Hi, Alex. What do you have for me today?
10: Hey, good morning, gentlemen. Thanks for squeezing me in. So quick comment on the Anthony Edwards. I thought the timing of it was really weird, but I do appreciate kind of this movement in the NBA of, you know, game respect game. I've become a UFC fan over the last couple of years, and that's something I've been absolutely amazed by, is like the level of camaraderie that there is amongst the athletes, even though they're just pounding their faces in. I also want to submit John Matuszak's name as a great athlete actor. You guys might not recognize his name, but he played Sloth in the Goonies.
9: And wasn't he in North Dallas 40 as well?
11: Great movie.
9: Yeah. John Matuszak, he was a mountain. That might have been his nickname, Mountain. John Matuszak. Jim in Boca. Hi, Jim. What do you have for me today?
12: Hi, Dan. 6 foot, 250. Originally from Bellevue, Kentucky. Thank you. Wanted to thank you for inspiring my granddaughter's name. She'll turn 5 on Friday, and her name is Espen, E-S-P-E-N. Wanted to suggest the father-daughter dance that I had with my daughter 10 years ago in a baseball-themed wedding, take me out to the ball game and put me in, coach. And lastly, want to mention Johnny Weissmuller 100 years ago playing Tarzan.
9: Yeah, yeah, Olympic swimmer, Johnny Weissmuller. He was the original Tarzan, I believe. Tarzan was a weird show.
11: I never saw it.
9: I don't know. It's like me, Tarzan, you, Jane. All right. We kind of bought into those shows. We weren't questioning a lot of things. I mean, I love the Munsters and the Addams Family, but Tarzan was not in my wheelhouse there. This day in sports history, Paul.
11: 1933, the first MLB All-Star Game was announced. It was to be played at Comiskey Park as part of Chicago's World Fair. And in 1942, the city of New York ended night baseball games for the duration of World War II.
9: On this date, 1973, Secretariat was in last place at the Preakness, ended up winning by 2.5 lengths. Also, one of Marvin's favorite days, 2008, LeBron scores 45 of Cleveland's 92, but they can't overcome the Celtics in Game 7. Paul Pierce went for 41. Final results of the poll question, Dylan.
13: Yeah, Dan, I threw up there, when talking about athletes who have acted in movies / TV, should pro wrestlers count? Well, survey the public, and 56% say yes.
9: All right. Yeah. I mean, it's scripted events, matches, but, you know, they're supposed to be actors. They act when they do their job. It's not like they're acting after they get out of wrestling. You know, so there's a little bit of a difference there. Yeah, Dylan.
13: Someone asked, should NASCAR drivers count as athlete actors?
9: Sure. Oh, I'm not getting into the, are NASCAR drivers athletes?
13: I'm just saying what I saw.
9: No, Stephen A. said that, and I thought it was ridiculous. Get in one of those cars where your life's on the line, you know, for 4 hours. You know, it's 110 degrees in that car. You're an athlete. Todd, did you learn anything today?
14: Your wife is only brought to tears when she watches the film Wuthering Heights, especially the sad orphan character, Heathcliff.
9: Yeah. 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
2: 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We'll have NHL playoffs to recap. We'll have NBA series, maybe a couple of them closed out over the weekend. And the big MVP promotions, Ronda Rousey, Gina Carano card. We will talk about how that thing played out. Also, Ryan Haney is going to join us, Kansas play-by-play guy. We want to check in on the conversation around Darren Peterson, who the Jazz might be drafting. 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
2: Welcome to a Rich Eisenless edition of the Rich Eisen Show. Tom Pelissero, pleased to be with you right now from Los Angeles. Pleased to be back in studio with my pals right here, my guys, hey, T.J. Jefferson.
25: We'll tag him in.
2: Maybe texted to him just to make clear, man, we're still wasting time on his show even when he's not here. Mike Del Tufo with us as well.
26: Oh, Tommy P.
2: A rarity. And Chris Brockman,
27: I made it.
2: What time did you get in, Brockman?
27: I think my head hit pillow at 2:30 this morning.
2: Your last text yesterday was, hey, weather event. It's not looking good for my connection. I woke up, realized we hadn't heard from you. You were dead on the floor of the airport in Jacksonville.
27: Right.
2: You were actually going to make it into studio.
27: Yeah, I realized when I woke up this morning and saw that from you, I had not given an update. I'm like, oh, they're probably still hanging on, wondering if I'm going to be there today.
2: I mean, not that much.
27: Okay, great.
2: You are a replaceable piece. But
27: understood.
2: I would say,
27: I'm here.
2: Unlike the Pistons, you showed up. And I think that's really what's important.
27: That is what's important. Also, no one is happier today, TJ, than Mary Brockman. No one loves Tom like my mom loves Tom. And the fact that she gets 3 hours of you today, gosh, she's got to be excited.
2: Your mom's excited she gets 3 hours of me today?
25: Technically six, if you want to be, because
27: tomorrow. That come out wrong?
2: Every time you say it, it gets 10% creepier.
27: She's very excited. I'm surprised. I'm actually shocked. No, there it is, right there. My mom literally just texted me, hi, Tom, excited.
2: Every time you host. Great to see you.
25: Every time you host.
2: Biggest fan.
27: Every time.
2: I love it. We'll talk to Vince Goodwill more about what happened yesterday to the Pistons.
27: What didn't happen?
2: Game one tonight, Spurs Thunder, Western Conference Finals.
27: Love it.
2: We'll get into all that with Vince. But you know who else showed up today? We have video and photographic proof.
27: No way.
2: Aaron Rodgers is in Pittsburgh.
27: Hey.
2: And we know because our friends at ESPN, cameraman hiding out in the bushes. That's not Bigfoot. It's not Nessie. Aaron Rodgers with his wired headphones. Here he is walking through the parking lot. It's even blurry enough that I feel like we're really getting a taste of something we weren't supposed to see. He's
28: where
2: on the practice field.
28: Where is A-Rod right now?
2: As we speak.
27: We know. He's in Pittsburgh.
2: Aaron Rodgers is on the practice field. And listen.
28: Here, coach.
2: I have seen months worth, but particularly in the last 48 hours, the social media posts, the memes, the wisecracks, the text from Brockman.
27: Yep.
2: Everybody talking.

0: D.
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0: Welcome back to the Rich Eisen Show. Tom Pelissero sitting in for Rich, 844-204-RICH, the phone number. Let's go to the phones right now. David in Los Angeles. What's going on, David?
1: Hey, what's up, Tom?
0: How we doing, man? What's on your mind?
1: Hey, so I'm wondering, I'm a big-time 49ers fan. Mm-hmm. If this draft class doesn't work out, should John Lynch be fired?
0: Well, I would start with this, and thanks for the phone call, David. I don't see a world where John Lynch ever gets fired by the 49ers. Same thing with Kyle Shanahan. They have stabilized that franchise after, if you remember how things were for several years before they got there, it was a constant churn. It was the end of the Jim Harbaugh era, which became the Jim Tom Sula era, which became the Chip Kelly era. The 49ers are competitive year after year. They certainly, I think it's fair to say, have supplemented a lot through trades and at times free agency because they've had some misses in the draft. I know that there was a minor uprising via the media and with fans because you take Dejan Stribling with your second round pick, and that's your starting point for your entire draft. They've been really good drafting guys on day three. Brock Purdy, of course, pick there. Guys like George Kittle, Fred Warner, who were not first-round picks. Top of the draft, bang for the buck, hasn't always been there. I don't think it's a matter of do you fire John Lynch. If anything, at some point, could John Lynch decide, like, I've had enough and I'm going to walk away, I'm going to go into an emeritus role? They're structured differently, too, because Kyle has such a huge voice in everything they're doing, and they've got a lot of accomplished, front office people. RJ Gillen, who's currently a candidate for the Vikings GM job. Kwesi Adofo-Mensah, the former Vikings GM, is out there. Tariq Ahmad. I mean, they've got a whole crew. Pinning it on John Lynch and over one draft, I don't think is
2: but
0: it.
2: But this is the theme from Niner fans right now. They are really questioning what went on this year in the draft. A lot of head scratchers from the fans' perspective. Do you think those feelings are warranted?
0: I would say, again, the track record. I mean, let's go through the first-round picks for the 49ers since John Lynch, Kyle Shanahan got there. First year was Solomon Thomas and Reuben Foster. Not great.
2: Okay.
0: Right there. Mike McGlinchey in 18, really good player. One contract guy, left, he got a big deal. Nick Bosa, it's a hit. Javon Kinlaw, not so much. Good, solid player, first-round pick. Trey Lance, obviously, in the end, I think all answers may have been wrong. If they had just taken Mac Jones, is Mac's career completely different? Maybe. And that was the guy that, fit the mold of what Kyle wanted.
2: Well, that's what everyone was saying. Yeah.
0: Didn't work out with Trey Lance. Didn't have a first-round pick in 2022. Top pick was Drake Jackson. Drake. 2023, didn't have a pick in the first two rounds. Took Jair Brown. They've dealt a lot of picks. This is what I'm saying. Trades and free agency is where they've supplemented. Ricky Pearsall in 24. I mean, guy got shot.
2: Yeah, jury's still out.
0: That yes.
2: Has shown flashes of being a good player, not a number one.
0: And last year, Michael Williams tears his ACL. So there's some circumstances involved. I get it.
2: I think the fans have a legitimate gripe on, if you're like looking at the top of the draft.
0: Well, you'd like to land more superstars in the draft.
2: Or just starters.
0: Christian McCaffrey was a trade. They gave up, I think, 2 second-round picks in that trade. Pretty good.
2: Yeah, it worked out.
0: Pretty good trade. Yep. They've made some strong free agent signings over the years. No, I don't think John Lynch gets fired.
2: All right, let me phrase this a different way. Do you think the way Brock Purdy has performed and him being an absolute hit, obviously, a top what are we saying, top 12 quarterback in the NFL right now?
0: He is. If you go on the efficiency
2: numbers, think that has
0: masked, he is the most efficient quarterback in NFL history.
2: Do you think that has masked a lot of their big swings and misses, if not absolute failures in the draft?
0: It masks it in part because they have hit on day three, and there's skill involved in day three.
2: Yeah.
0: All the picks count. We tend to hyper-focus on what you're doing in the first round or the fact they've drafted all these first and second and third round receivers, and a bunch of them have not entirely worked out. Kyle also is better than anyone in the NFL at getting people open. It helps to have good players. You had Brandon Ayuk, who performed at a pretty high level until he suffered an injury, and then everything went haywire after that, and in all likelihood just played his final down in San Francisco. You can. Debo was a system fit for what they did, not a first-round pick.
2: Well, Juwan Jennings was going to be Super Bowl MVP if they won that game.
0: Juwan Jennings, who misjudged the market, I think that's fair to say. It ends up taking a one-year deal with the Vikings where he's going to have to prove it. He's going to be their number three receiver. But yeah, they've had guys who have been pretty good with what they do. again, you can find them anywhere. You can find them in trades, in free agency, in the draft. Would you like to have more hits at the top of the draft? Of course. Like, if you go back in time, are you drafting Solomon Thomas and Reuben Foster in 2017? Probably not.
2: But that's only one. You're looking at just Nick Bosa in, what, 8 years? That's one for eight.
0: Nick Bosa was a pretty good player.
2: No, I'm saying
0: he's a very high pick.
2: I'm saying he's their one hit.
0: Well, but they're also not drafting high because they're always there at the end. That's the other piece of it. If you're constantly drafting in the 20s, it's not every year, but a lot of years they're drafting so low that, yeah, you're kind of into second round type talent. Yeah,
2: they had a number three overall pick they got zero from at a position where you...
0: And you can go back and you can replay that one over and over. Remember, 2020 was the COVID season. So the entire year was whacked out. Trey Lance played one game his last year in college. It was like a showcase game, and he didn't play well at North Dakota State, where I think he only had like one or two games where he ever threw more than 20 passes. They were a run dominant offense. He had all the physical skill sets. He's a great dude. And at the start of the draft process, Mac Jones was probably going to be the pick. They came around on, maybe we shouldn't just aim for the next Kirk Cousins, Matt Schaub, Jimmy Garoppolo. Maybe we should try to get a guy who does all these different things. Would Trey Lance in a different environment, if he didn't get hurt? Remember, he battled a bunch of injuries, never got the time on task, never was able to actually develop the way that he needed to. You know, if those things don't happen, is it different? Maybe. There's a whole, I mean, listen.
2: But they traded up for that, right? What was their original spot? They weren't picking third. Didn't they move up?
0: I'd have to go back and look at exactly what the numbers were. But they're sitting there at three. You've got your pick of the third quarterback. You didn't get the top two quarterbacks in that draft. You didn't have a normal evaluation process because COVID hit. You didn't have any of the stuff that was like the normal things that you would have had. 2021, like, the process was just kind of stilted. It wasn't right in the thick of COVID. That was the year before in 2020, but it was still like there were different rules. He didn't really play a whole lot. There was a lot that went into that. And so I think all these, again, it's not making excuses for anybody, but J.J. McCarthy, Anthony Richardson, Trey Lance, it's all kind of the same thing. What are they? We just all know.
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10: 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Utah baseball winds down its regular season this week with 4 games at home after being swept by TCU last weekend in Fort Worth. Tuesday, they host Utah Tech at 4 p.m., then a 3-game series against the Baylor Bears Thursday, Friday, and Saturday at America First Ballpark. All those games can be seen on ESPN+. They're currently 10th in the standings, with the top 12 teams making the Big 12 tournament. Utah softball season ended in Oklahoma City last week with a 7-0 loss to Oklahoma State in the Big 12 tournament. Utah finished the season with a record of 35-20-1, winning 22 more games this year versus a year ago. I'm Bill Riley, the voice of the Utes, with your Ute Minute, presented by Advanced Window Products, your trusted window company in Utah, here on your home of the Utes, ESPN 700 and 92.1 FM.
11: 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We'll have NHL playoffs to recap. 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Also, Ryan Haney is going to join us, Kansas play-by-play guy. 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
11: 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Hopefully, all of you had a wonderful weekend. Hopefully, all of you are making plans for next weekend. And hopefully, we could get through the week in between. Our show today and every day is brought to you by friends at Big Willie's, 1717 South Main. I keep telling you, I say it over and over, it's the best place to go and watch a game. Well, if you have not done it yet, I've got good news for you. They got NBA playoffs tonight. Western Conference Finals begin tonight. It's going to be a fascinating series between Oklahoma City and San Antonio. They'll have it on all the big screens, and it's a perfect time for you to get down there, try out the incredible craft food menu, take advantage of the drink specials if you're so inclined. Tell Patrick, Michelle, and the rest of the crew that you heard about it on the Sean O'Connell Show. They'll take extra special care of you. Big Willie's is at 1717 South Main Street. All right, it's a big weekend in the sports landscape. We talked about what might happen over the weekend on Friday, and Cleveland closes it out. They're headed to the Eastern Conference Finals against New York. That'll begin tomorrow. Donovan Mitchell has now achieved something that he's doing something in Cleveland that the Utah Jazz and all of us that were fans of Don and fans of what was happening while he was in Salt Lake City, I think, thought he was capable of. And you saw, like, you haven't throughout these playoffs always in every game seen the very best version of Donovan Mitchell, but I think in the closeout game, you did see the best version of Donovan Mitchell, where he is a guy that can be ball dominant, can be the scorer, can be the guy who scores you, you know, 39 points and a half, or he could be somebody that plays a more traditional point guardish role and facilitates for teammates, still gets a lot of attention from an opposing team's either best or second best defender, draws things away, and then finds open teammates. And I think we saw a really good version of that from Donovan Mitchell. Now, can you carry that same thing consistently through a seven-game series against a Red Hawk New York Knicks team? Well, I guess part of that depends on whether or not the New York Knicks are able to stay red hot, given the amount of rest that they've had. Probably much more interestingly in the NBA is tonight's game, the beginning of a Western Conference final, where the San Antonio Spurs and the Oklahoma City Thunder, I think, they battle for what a lot of folks might think is sort of the de facto NBA Finals matchup. I mean, we do this all the time. We do this in the NFL. We do this in the NBA. We're doing it this year, in my opinion, in the NHL, where it's like, all right, the winner of this series is the actual eventual winner of the championship. And I think a lot of people view this San Antonio OKC series that way. And if you're a Jazz fan, which I know most of you are, when your franchise has kind of checked all these boxes this year –

and Stone on that one. Hey, we still got a tank, guys. We still got to get the maintain our top pick. And for so much of the year, our question was whether or not you're going to lose the pick to Oklahoma City. It honestly dominated the conversation more during the regular season than, hey, is there a chance this is going to be the number one pick? Is there a chance this is going to be the number two pick? Is there a chance this is going to translate to AJ DeBonta? I had put that outside of mind because this Jazz team was flirting so much with being better than they needed to be. But they've checked the boxes. Now you've got to figure out the Walker Kessler extension. Got to check that box. And eventually, when you've kind of done all the in-house stuff, you're going to be able to turn your attention to, all right, now who are we going to chase? Like, what are we competing with? And if you do that right now, if you make that shift in focus right now, it is a terrifying realization as a Utah Jazz fan that the young Oklahoma City team is going to be together for quite some time and that their back-to-back MVP is probably not going to slow down anytime soon. And that the rule changes in the NBA are not going to focus around him and his acting and his free throw merchant status. So he's going to be that dude for the next several years. And then you're like, all right, well, maybe something crazy will happen there. And then you're like, oh, wait, San Antonio. Oh, Victor Wembanyama. San Antonio is even younger than Oklahoma City. And their superstar is not even in his prime yet. Hasn't been an MVP yet. All of us know that someday he will be. And so they're going to be hanging around in front of us. And then you look at it and you say, all right, well, if it's just those two, maybe we can bully our way into a Western Conference Finals against one of them. Maybe somehow the seeding will work out someday so they have to play each other earlier on, and then we could catch the next team on the flip side. And then I think you look at it, you're like, maybe we could be Minnesota. And if you're Minnesota, you're looking at it right now and you're going like, what the bleep do we have to do to get over the hump? We thought we had done it the last couple of years. We're the right matchup for Denver, got them out of our hair. We're the right matchup for LA, I think. We're the right matchup for all these different teams. And we thought maybe, just maybe, we were the right matchup for San Antonio, but turns out we're not. And Anthony Edwards is checking out of a game down 30 with 8 minutes left, drawing attention to the fact that we're not even competitive enough to have our superstar playing to the final minutes of the game. That sucks if you're Minnesota. They haven't done it. They did a lot of things right recently. So the NBA, man, it is a tough, tough hill to climb. We'll talk about that with Gordy Chiesa when he joins us on the show. That's coming up. We're going to do Monday and Wednesday with Gordy this week instead of Tuesday and Thursday with Gordy, because Thursday and Friday, I've got PFL duties. So Gordy on Monday's show and on Wednesday's show. I know that a lot of you tune in just to hear Gordy, which makes perfect sense to me because I would do the same thing. It'll be today and it'll be Wednesday. Also on the show today, we're going to check in with the potential number two overall pick. We're going to get as much update as we can, enough insight as we can on Darren Peterson through the voice of Kansas men's basketball. Brian Haney is going to swing by. Looking forward to that conversation because there's a lot of questions around Darren Peterson. And right now I'm putting him in the same category that we all put Ace Bailey in last year. Like, I don't know about this guy. And we were pretty, I think, foolish. Those of us who did put Ace Bailey in that conversation last year, like, I don't know, is that really the kind of guy you want? If all these rumors are true about him not wanting to be here, I don't know, man. And look, that was wrong. We were wrong. I'm happy to admit that. I'm very happy to admit it, actually, because it's worked out very nicely for the Utah Jazz. So we'll check in with the voice of Kansas basketball, Brian Haney, on Darren Peterson and what he thinks that young man is going to be in the NBA. I also want to know how Kansas fans feel about Darren, because it was a complicated year.

0: right? If BYU fans had brought in A.J. DeBonta and A.J. had not been the absolute treasure that he was, if he had pulled himself out of games and he had kind of vague, weird health problems and your head coach had sat down at a couple of press conferences and expressed his own frustration and been like, yeah, man, I don't know. Now, Kansas got the messaging corrected toward the end of the season, but there's plenty of time if you were a Kansas basketball fan to build up resentment might be the wrong word, but no, I think resentment might be the right word. At least a little like mild animosity or at the very least skepticism of the young player. Now, thankfully, if you were a BYU fan, you didn't have to deal with that with AJ. Because what he did is he came in and he delivered on kind of everything, every little bit of hype that had preceded him and that followed him. I look forward to that conversation. That's coming up at 1 o'clock on the show. Brian Haney from Kansas men's basketball to talk mostly Darren Peterson and also a little bit of the NIL landscape, which is right now, by the way, ladies and gentlemen, is getting pretty crazy. Here's some fun figures for you. This is from Ross Dellinger in an article that he was reporting on. Does a really, really good job, by the way. If you're not already following Ross Dellinger, it's Ross Dellinger at Yahoo Sports. He dabbles in the NIL space. We've talked about this. We touched on it briefly. The Nebraska football team had 18 NIL deals that were canned by the CSC. The College Sports Commission is the enforcing body on the House settlement, the new rules of what NIL is supposed to be, right? The legitimacy of the transaction is evaluated and or approved by the College Sports Commission. They function as the NCAA enforcement arm used to. We've talked about this. As soon as this thing was formed, if you go back to our show, you can pull it up on the archives at ESPN700sports.com or on the ESPN 700 app. You go back to what we were talking about then, and we were pessimistically skeptical of the idea that this CSC was going to come in and A, have any kind of enforcement authority in the first place, B, have the capacity to try to evaluate all of these deals because they were going to be flooded. They were understaffed. They were completely overwhelmed. And we questioned how long it would last. The buy-in from especially the Big Ten and the SEC, but certainly even from the big-time players in ACC and Big 12 football, and even like the Boise States of the world, right? Because Boise has been the punching bag of these enforcement policies for years. They've made examples out of Boise, the NCAA used to at least, not the College Sports Commission. And so I was always like, all right, what is this body actually going to look like? And here we are less than a full year later, and already there's some rumblings, some rumors that the Big Ten and the SEC especially, but again, the major power players in college football are more strongly considering a breakaway than they ever have. And the frustration comes on that front from exactly what Nebraska just dealt with. Now, Nebraska took it all the way to court and said, no, these are legitimate NIL deals. You've turned these away. This is compensation that these players deserve, which in the modern landscape of college football is probably true. They're probably good enough players that they deserve to be paid. But remember, the NCAA rules are supposed to be that, well, you have to have proven that, and you have to actually do something in order to receive the compensation. If your college football team is funneling money through, I don't know, like random Volkswagen Jettas to people, well, they better be doing a Volkswagen commercial. If your favorite college football player has a scholarship that is accessorized with money from a I don't know, hotel chain. They better be doing something for the hotel chain. If there's a crumble cookie logo on every bit of clothing that that player has, and as such, he is receiving hundreds of thousands or maybe even millions of dollars from crumble cookie, that's an endorsement deal. That makes sense. The College Sports Commission is tasked with evaluating these things. And in the Nebraska case, they basically were like, no, this is pay for play. You used a collective fund. You used a bunch of donor funds. That was just a big pool of money. And you said, you get this much, you get this much, you get this much. And you didn't make them do anything for it. You didn't make them voice a commercial. You didn't make them show up to a signing event. And so that money was not delivered to the players. The CSC said, nope, Nebraska, if you promise these guys this, you did not offer it in a legitimate way. We could penalize you for this. No, you can't have it. And the court upheld the decision, which emboldened and further strengthened the CSC. Right now, according to the article written by Yahoo Sports and Ross Dellinger, right now the amount of money tied up in the evaluation process is over $100 million of NIL deals to student athletes. And that, by the way, is all since January 1st this year. So when that transfer portal window opened, right, when Michigan came a-calling to J.J. Buchanan and John Henry Daly and said, this is the money that you're going to get, that money has to be vetted, that contract, that endorsement deal, that NIL compensation has to be vetted through the College Sports Commission, through the CSC. And if they determine, if they decide, as in many cases they have, excuse me, that no, that's not legitimate. We don't want that. We're not going to do that. You can't give the money to the player. And then what happens? Well, then the player and the player's agent and the player's parents are going like, hey, coach, what the bleep is this? You said we were going to get $2 million to play here in Ann Arbor. You said I was getting $5 million to move to Lubbock, Texas. You know, there's only two targets here, coach. Hey, I was told I'd get 900 grand to go play tight end at BYU. That's why I transferred here. Why am I not being given this money? And that is why coaches are frustrated. Now, where are the frustrations coming in? It's mostly from the SEC and the Big Ten. And you want to know why it's mostly from the SEC and the Big Ten? Here's another number that's going to blow your socks off. James Peterson, by the way, producing today. He's back there pushing buttons, pretending he's doing important stuff. I like that. James, if I ask you what you estimate the number of dollars been distributed already or have been funneled through the CSC, some have been approved, some have not been approved. Since January 1 this year, what do you think the dollar amount in Division I athletics of NIL money submitted to the CSC, these agreements, the total, what do you think it is since January 1? So, I mean, that's a large sample, but it's 5.5 months. It's not like going back to the beginning of NIL. This year, how much paperwork or how much money is on that paperwork, you think, total?
1: 60 million? 100 million?
0: It's $250 million.
1: Okay.
0: It's $250 million. Now, that's all the Power Four conferences and whatever the other stuff, you know, whatever the new Pac-12 is offering. Like, I have on good authority that teams like Utah State, Fresno State, Colorado State, there's maybe one or two or three players. There's a small handful of players at each of those institutions that's being offered some kind of NIL deal. And by the way, in most cases in those places, they're very legitimate NIL deals where there's one wealthy donor, one wealthy business owner who's like, this person is my endorser, whatever. So the CSC is signing off on most of those deals. Okay. So $250 million, according to the Yahoo Sports article, is kind of on the books so far, either being distributed or being tied up because there's questions about whether or not it's legitimate. How much of that money do you think is going only to the Big Ten or the SEC, or was submitted, I should say, by Big Ten or SEC schools. $250 million total. What percentage of that do you think is going through the two big boy players in college sports right now?
1: I have no idea, so my guess is probably going to be way off, just like the first one was, but 75%?
0: You're dead on.
1: Wow.
0: It's 75%. That's about $190 million.
1: I take that back. I knew the whole time. All right, I knew that the whole time. No, I thought it was going to be high, but I thought that I was going to go way higher, you know, like I went way lower the first time.
0: Now, some of that's a function of numbers, right? Like the actual number of teams that are in those conferences. That's a big, big chunk of the Power Four.
1: Yeah, that's a great point to bring that up because they have more than the ACC and the SEC and Big Ten are, I think, more than the ACC and Big 12 combined.
0: That's right.
1: By like one or two.
0: They have
1: maybe a little bit more.
0: Well, there's 18 teams now in the Big Ten, right?
1: Yeah. Is it 16 in the SEC, though? So, and I think there's 17 in the ACC.
0: Okay. So,
1: I'm not wrong. I know it's an odd number.
0: They've got an extra couple of teams.
1: Yeah.
0: Now, the more important number is when you look at especially the Big Ten, and this is part of why they're back as kings and queens of college sports right now. Last three college football national championships, current number one ranked baseball team in the country, the men's and women's NCAA basketball champions, all in the Big Ten Conference. But the most important number here is the population centers that these Big Ten universities are in. Now, remember, they're California all the way to the East Coast, to the New York, New Jersey metro area. They're scattered across the entire United States. And with all due respect and love to our current status in the Big 12 in the Truck Stop Conference, like there's a reason it's called that, right? The reason the Big 10 wanted UCLA and USC, they really only wanted USC, but the reason they took both is because of the Los Angeles market. And I lamented how much we talked about television market size and fans should not have to care. And I still believe that, but when you've got teams in Chicago, when you've got teams in the greater Detroit metro, when you've got teams in fairly large cities like Columbus, when you've got teams in Seattle and you've got teams in LA and you've got teams in New York, New Jersey area. Yeah. I don't care how many available televisions, and as a sports fan, I don't think you should. I think it's a stupid, stupid metric that all of us got sucked into. And by the way, Indiana is not successful because of the massive television market that they're in right now. But when you're talking about NIL deals and you're talking about especially the legitimate ones that are going to be cleared by the CSC, what do those big cities have more of? What do those big cities have that maybe other smaller markets don't? Well, it's corporations.
1: Corporations mean more money.
0: It's headquarters. It's and like even in the case of Oregon, it's not a big metro. Eugene is not a big television metro. Even Portland is not that big of a television metro, but it just so happens to be the Nike headquarters, right? So the Big Ten has that embarrassment of riches, and that's hyper relevant to this conversation because the Big Ten and its universities that are now the most powerful universities and athletic departments in the country and the corporate sponsors and partners of those universities are looking at the CSC and just be like, why are we, what, who are you? Can you imagine being Phil Knight, right? You have created not just a successful company, but you have created now a decades long empire of sports equipment and apparel and cultural relevance that, I mean, there are very few stories of American bootstraps that have gone the way that Nike has. And I know you're out there listening to say they've got sweatshops. I'm not glorifying that version of Nike. I'm not glorifying that part of it. But if you're Phil Knight and you're like, some CSC email comes through, just be like, hey, we're flagging the $1 million that you offered to this offensive tackle from Bingham High School in South Jordan, Utah. That's pay for play. That's not a legitimate NIL deal. And you're just going, I'm Phil Knight. You don't tell me what's good or what's not good. I want that, and we're going to get it, and you can't tell me otherwise. Now, that CSC person has done their job probably the right way and is going with the letter of the law. And Phil Knight doesn't care about the letter of the law or the spirit of the law. Phil Knight cares about Oregon winning a national championship before he dies, and he's in his mid-80s. And so he's like, what do we need the CSC for? And he picks up a phone, and he calls the chancellor down at USC. Hey, do you need the CSC? And that person is just like, no, we do. Come on, we do, Phil, we do. And then he calls up the guy at Michigan, Jordan Brand. Jordan Brand School. Do you really feel like you need the CSC? Oh, you know what? We had the same problem. We wanted these two transfers to come from the University of Utah with the coach, and the CSC's tying up some of their money. So now they're like, well, are we going to get this money or not? The power players in college football, according to this article, are looking at 75% of the total NIL money going through two conferences, Big Ten, SEC. And in those conferences, they are questioning on every level whether or not the house settlement can be restructured, whether or not the CSC and the enforcement arm of the NCAA is even relevant to what they're doing. Who told you this was going to happen less than a year ago? If this is the most predictable outcome possible, where coaches, athletic directors, university presidents, and brand partners and sponsors are raising an eyebrow when they say, so you're telling me that I secured these funds from our donor base, that I wrangled $100 million. That's too big of a number. That I wrangled $40 million for the University of Michigan football team to have this many players on this much NIL money. We're giving our quarterback $7 million. I got that all sorted out with our powerful, influential, successful alumni base. I'm not taking a single dime of it away from the university's academic needs or endowment, but I have figured this out. And now you're telling me that all that work was for naught because you don't like it. And the person at the CSC is going, well, yeah, it was a rules violation because the spirit of NIL, the whole point here was that players could be compensated for the work that they have done for your university. And you're talking about a 17-year-old freshman who hasn't even practiced with you yet. Not an early enrolled, not even on campus. Why are you paying this person? We are not going to clear those funds. And so you've got, in my opinion, you've got these two opposing forces. One that is quite literally a paper tiger in the College Sports Commission that is more in the right of what this was all supposed to be. And then you've especially Big Ten, SEC, but make no mistake, the Big 12 and the ACC also are questioning the authority of the College Sports Commission. And all those people are saying, why should I listen to you just because you were handed authority by an NCAA that, by the way, screwed this thing up in the first place? The reality of the situation is I am watching my university either be massively successful because of the way we're doing it, or I'm watching my university losing ground to those massively successful universities. And now you're telling me I'm going to lose a little bit more ground because I can't give this starting quarterback what we promised him? The College Sports Commission will last probably till the end of this year. And maybe they'll try to rebrand and they'll rename and they'll maybe retool. But we've got, if things keep going the way they're going, we've got 6.5 months of any kind of watchdoggery over NIL deals. It's thinly veiled pay for play. It was always going to be that. It became that instantaneously. It has continued to be that. And just because Nebraska won a court case or excuse me, the CSC won a court case against Nebraska does not mean it's going to change, because right now the big boys are saying, eh, it might be time. It might be time to break away. And as soon as USC says yes, Oregon says yes, Ohio State says yes, Alabama says yes, Georgia says yes, everybody else just has to follow. There's no other option. The same way when the Pac-12 disbanded, we all watched it. We know what it looks like. It's going to happen again with this CSC conflict. Thanks for the good news, Ross Dellinger. I say that facetiously. He's doing what he's supposed to do. It's good work. It's a great article. You should go read it. sports.yahoo.com/collegefootball.
1: I think you can argue Ross doing what he's supposed to do. The CSC is doing what they're supposed to do. I'm not sure you can make that argument for the other guys. Like, I know that they feel like they're doing what they're supposed to do, pushing back on boundaries and stuff that they don't feel is necessary. But it's just too bad that we all can't agree that some kind of enforcement for NIL being endorsements, which is what name and image and likeness means, that we can't all agree that that's necessary. And I know that the CSC, for an extension of the NCAA, has had some. I know that we all feel like they've made some terrible decisions, but trying to enforce this, we should not be thinking that's one of them, in my opinion.
0: By the way, I'm sure Brett Yormark saw this and was like, wait, 75% of that $250 million is coming from the people that we're chasing? You got to find a way. You got to find a way to close the gap. And the only reasonable way right now that you could close the gap as a member institution of the Big 12 or of the ACC, the only realistic way you could close the gap, especially with the CSC potentially throwing a stick in the spokes, is getting an invite to the Big 10 or the SEC or whatever they become when they break away. That's the only realistic option right now. Yikes. All right, got to take a break. Thanks for indulging me. We'll talk about that a little bit more at noon. Sean O'Connell Show continues with Gordy Chiesa next on ESPN 700 and 92.1 FM.
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11: 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And in the NHL, there's a Game 7 tonight. The Buffalo Sabres host the Montreal Canadiens. The winner will face the Carolina Hurricanes in the Eastern Conference Final. 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
1: Let's get the latest on the Utah Jazz with former Jazz assistant coach Gordy Chiesa. 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
2: 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Gordy, welcome. How are you?
3: Sean, I'm doing well. Thank you.
2: All right, let's handicap Thunder Spurs as a series, as a Game 1. I know you'll be watching with great interest, like all of us will. Set up what you think are the keys in this matchup.
3: One, rebounding. Here's a question philosophically. Can the Spurs, led by Victor Wembanyama and Luke Kornet, when he subs in a game, out-rebound Chet Holmgren, Isaiah Hartenstein, Lou Dort? So the rebounding will be absolutely critical. And the next part of it, for both teams, who can play defense without excessively fouling? Now, we know Shai Gilgeous-Alexander is the best guy in the NBA in the present tense of drawing fouls. So can the Spurs defensive players, Stephon Castle, Devin Vassell, Dylan Harper, can they guard Shai and also A.J. Mitchell without dramatically fouling? Later on, when the ultra-talented off the bench, they bring in their second unit, the Thunder, with Jeremy Kane, who's played tremendous, Cason Wallace, you know, all the guys, Isaiah Joe, Alex Caruso, they're all going to try to create fouls both on offense and defense. So you've got to play defense without fouling and rebounding in traffic where it's a law of the jungle in the lane.
2: The snub, perceived snub by Victor Wembanyama, he did not win the MVP. Shai Gilgeous-Alexander, back-to-back. Does it factor in at all when we actually start playing these games?
3: No, not at all. Absolutely. Now, once the game starts, there's no factor at all in that Shai is well-deserving, and Victor will get his chance very shortly, and so with Nikola Jokic from the Denver Nuggets. Those are three in the voting. One, Shai; two, the Joker; and three, Wembanyama. This is more than one individual. This transcends any one person. It's still going to the NBA Finals. The winner of this series gets the chance to go to the Finals. So it's absolutely, and can they, as always, can the Thunder, can they repeat for the first time and since the Golden State Warriors did it? And can the, philosophically, the Spurs, the model franchise, they're playing in their first Western Conference Finals since 2017, 9 years ago. So there's so many different storylines from the franchise point of view, but more importantly, the players. And a little side note, Jalen Williams, who is an all-NBA player, who is hurt most of the year, he played in the playoffs to start the playoffs. He had a grade one, the left hamstring strain, hasn't played since April 22nd. He will play tonight. Probably not start him, because A.J. Mitchell has played great for the Thunder. The second-round pick, number 38 in 2024, Sean, out of UC Santa Barbara Gauchos, has really, that draft pick helped them so much without Jalen Williams being there. And he'll come off the bench for them, and that's how talented the Thunder are as far as their 1 through 10.
2: You just mentioned how long it's been since the Spurs have been to this juncture. Well, they're also such a young team that most of their guys weren't in the NBA the last time the Spurs were this deep into a playoff. How much does the Thunder's experience, they were just here last year, how much does that help the Thunder?
3: Very much. There's nothing like experience in any profession. Now, with that said, you have to go through it to be experienced. So that's that funny, fine line that people have. And they're usually speaking is that everyone learns from their past experiences, whether it's negative or positive. If it's positive, you validate what you know already. And if it's negative, I'm going to learn from this. So the Thunder have that reference point. And remember, last year, the Thunder, they were world champions. They had a juggernaut finals where they were able to knock out the Pacers We know about Halliburton being hurt in game seven, 4-3. And so even when they're champions, it's still fragile. And so the Spurs just have to really try to focus and don't worry about the big picture. Worry about the next possession in front of you. It's so critical to play forward, not backwards. And we see it all the time with younger players and with young playoff teams. Even though they have enthusiasm, they have talent, they play hard, but at that moment of where it's with a moment of they got to dig in, they commit a foul or they switch a ill-advised or they miss three throws, which are absolutely critical. So the advantage will be the Thunder. Now, in game one, there's also a thing called, Sean, nerves. It sounds weird saying it, but both teams are nervous. As well as these guys are playing playoff games, is a thing called anxiety. So I always say that. You've got to take a deep breath. Just try to visualize in your mind you playing well and just go on that court and be the best version of yourself, but keep your mind and body and spirit all in the same place.
2: Gordy, what does Minnesota need to do now that, you know, it was back-to-back Western Conference Finals, didn't quite make it that far this year? It seemed kind of stark the way that last game in the series got away from them to the point where they weren't even playing the starters all the way to the end. And, Ant-Man took a time during a timeout to go congratulate the Spurs. It was just like, I don't know, it felt odd, but what do the Minnesota Timberwolves need to do moving forward? Because being good is awesome. It's not good enough to win you an NBA championship.
3: Yeah, they have to get younger, and they've got to get more overall shooting. And so Julius Randle struggled the whole, basically, playoffs. And so they've got to either move him or try to keep counseling him that he's got to play better and move the ball. And so they've got to also fast-track this kid named Jalen Clark, who's off the bench guy from UCLA. He's got talent, so they've got to play him more. Remember now, they're playing without Dante DiVincenzo, who's an emotional leader for them, and he hasn't been there. Mike Conley, we love him to death. He said he wants to play next year to be his 20th season. If I'm the T-Wolves, I'm making him a quasi assistant coach, but now I'm moving on from Mike Conley, and I'm moving on from I'm changing their roster to get younger guys and guys that can shoot better. So that's what I would do with them.
2: All right, let's Gordy Chiesa, by the way, for another couple of minutes here on the Sean O'Connell Show. Let's shift focus to the Eastern Conference Final, which of course game one tomorrow night. Donovan Mitchell playing in his first conference final series. He's helped drag the Cavaliers team. Maybe he's, you know, the perfect teammate for a James Harden to actually deliver on what has been an incredible career. But the Knicks have been red hot. They've also been sitting around for a few days. Is that going to help or hurt New York?
3: It helps New York. Even though sitting around, as far as the rhythm of playing, OG Anunoby, a tremendous player, he's out with the injury. Now he's healed with a hamstring strain. And so it's so interesting. I keep talking about hamstring strains, and these guys are world-class athletes with the best doctors in the world around them also, and trainers, and they're pulling their hamstrings, which shows you about the effort of what it takes to be successful. Even though you're a fine-tuned machine, it's that showing that quick burst, stop and go, where you're compromised your lower part of your body. And I find it fascinating that there's so many hamstrings, even though the technology is magnificent. He's healthy. He helps them tremendously, the Knickerbockers. And, you know, getting back to Donovan Mitchell, former jazz performer, is that this is his first time in a 9-year career, which has really been magnificent, he's ever been in a conference finals. So that's how hard it is, Sean, to do that. And so Donovan's going back to his hometown, New York area. We went to school, as far as high school, Westchester County, and now he's playing in Madison Square Garden. It's going to be one for the ages. He plays in harmony with James Harden. Harden, we know, is an absolute tremendous player. He can pass the ball. He makes timely shots. Defensively, he's a liability, but they play in harmony. last point about that. Let's not forget that there's a player from Utah is playing in the conference finals, Sam Merrill.
2: How about Sam Merrill in game seven? I mean,
3: absolutely.
2: 23 correct. Points, 7 of 10 from the field, 5 of 8 from three-point land, hit all of his free throws, the best bench player in the game for either team. Just an unbelievable effort from the former Aggie.
3: Very much. And also the former Bountiful High School player. And so, and also add to that, Sean, he was the 60th pick in the draft. We call it the COVID-19 draft of 2020. That's when the draft was in October. It was, you know, such a weird existence for all of us in society. And the NBA draft was late in the fall, and Sam Merrill was the last person picked at number 60. Thus, Sean, when you and I are in radio again during the draft, we'll keep mentioning that. About it, you know, some guys are undrafted. This guy was picked number 60. Let's fast forward it. Last night, he earned his keep as far as performance. He knocked out the Pistons, a 31-point rout, and he's a big factor in that. So Knickerbockers, they know that. That James Harden penetrates and Donovan penetrates in the lane to kick it out. They've got to either stay at home on Sam Merrill type people or close out to him and make him a doubt driver. And these are all things, these little nuances of defense of who you're guarding. It's absolutely critical to know the scouting report and to execute it.
2: All right, I'm going to ask you to do the same thing with the Eastern Conference Finals that I did with the Western Conference Finals. Game one, what's the key for Cleveland? I hope people here in Salt Lake are rooting for Donovan Mitchell to emerge in this series. I don't know how many people bear any animosity towards him. I'd like to see him be successful here. If Cleveland is going to be successful against New York, what's it going to take?
3: They've got to take away Jalen Brunson's brilliance. So Donovan Mitchell and James Harden, they've got to dig in. And how you guard Jalen Brunson, he's almost like a 6'2 post player. I'll call him like a footwork dancer. Yeah, he makes threes off the dribble, but his game is based on, he's always in the paint. He's like a, Sean, he's like a guy, you and I, if we went right now, we went out to the YMCA and you and I were playing pickup games and it was you and I on the same team and we chose a guy that had a torn off shorts, Sean, that said also on it, Brighton Beach, Brooklyn on the top of his jersey to be on a 3-on-3 team, like a pickup game. That's Jalen Brunson. As far as in the lane, old school, slow-mo, you don't show what he's doing, but he's really crafty. So Donovan Mitchell's got to be able to guard him or James Harden as far as physicality. And it's the ultimate, Sean, number on number, where you can't be the second jumper against Jalen Brunson, not on perimeter, but in the lane. And so how you slow down Jalen Brunson for the Cavs point of view, Mikal Bridges is playing tremendous. Josh Hart rebounding. So Josh Hart's one of the best rebounders in the NBA for a 6'5 guy that's rugged. He's terrific. He's always involved in it. And they've got to be able to go bang with him inside. And then the last point, Karl Anthony Towns. When the Knickerbockers found that secret success for them the last half of the season in the playoffs, they played a lot through Karl Anthony Towns on perimeter. And so they've got to continue that, which means now Jared Allen's going to have to guard him. Also, Evan Mobley. They've got to take away some of his easy catches out on perimeter, and they've got to be able to challenge him on a three-point line and also get up in his passes. So we call that body on body, big on big. The worst you do ever against Karl Anthony Towns is play switch defense. He's going to pick you apart, either passes or shoot over the top of them. So keep big on big, either inside or outside.
2: Gordy, I should have asked you this when we were talking about Oklahoma City, but Shai Gilgeous-Alexander, back-to-back MVPs, and he bought all of his teammates. I got little gift packages that included a $40,000 watch for each person, like a $3,000 trench coat. I don't know why they all want to look like Inspector Gadget, but that's a thing, I guess. Is this normal? Is this what every MVP does in the NBA? How long has this been happening?
3: No, very rarely. It's not really normal, and it's commendable that he recognizes that his teammates are truly his floormates, and that's why they're successful. When you're really an MVP-type talent and a leader of your franchise, is that your teammates really are happy for your success. And likewise, the star player is happy for the other people's success. And that's why it works. And that equals chemistry. And Sean, we see it in the NFL a lot of times where the quarterback gives the old lineman whatever they want because he knows that without them blocking, especially left tackle, they're gonna take his head off in a game. So it's often a lot of times elite quarterbacks give the lineman a lot of besides kudos and praise when it's happening, but off season any award they pay a lot they give gifts out thanking them for their performance to hang in there.
2: Gordy, I'm going to ask you this every day until we figure out where's Giannis going to end up.
3: Yeah. Okay. Miami, possibly Miami. It makes the most sense because they're borderline playoffs, not playoffs, but they can fit him into it as far as make a few trades. It might be a three-way deal, but it could be Miami. Could be. And Pat Riley is right now is 80 years young, and he said all the time that for them in the Heat franchise, there's no rebuilding. They're going to try to be the best they can every single year. Now, it hasn't worked out totally, but they are competitive, though. So it could be. I would say it could be possibly the Heat. Now, we'll know more of that as the weeks go on before the draft. And that's when the week of the draft, it really heats up as far as serious discussion about either trading draft slots and trading players with draft slots. So we'll know that right now. And in Jazz basketball, we know, Sean, that the second pick of the draft is going to be such an interesting thing. It should be, Sean. Either I know you're going to have the play-by-play man from the Kansas Jayhawks, so it should be either it really should be Darren Peterson, the 6'5" two guard that can really shoot, and he's tremendous, or Cameron Boozer, who's a tremendous talent, and we'll know more about if it's Boozer at number two if the Jazz seriously try to move on Larry Markkanen, which could happen also before the draft, or maybe during the draft, or during free agency, as far as he's already under contract, trying to move him as far as other teams. We'll see. Should be interesting.
2: You think that's a possibility for the Jazz?
3: Possibility, absolutely. Again, Sean, I'm just saying if the Jazz do draft Booster, hypothetically, you don't pick the second pick of the draft and not start him. There's no way. I'm using it just a narrative right now. I'm not being more speculative. Because he's a tremendous player. When I study Cameron Boozer, my notes right in front of me here, he reminds me of really tremendous players. Paolo Banchero, mm-hmm. Reminds me of Alperen Şengün of the Rockets. He reminds me of a younger version of Kevin Love when he was with the T-Wolves when he was 25, 26 years old. You know, Boozer shot from three-point range this year in college threes, 39.1%. 55% from the field. I just described younger version of Kevin Love, the way he plays outside. And lastly, he plays like his dad, which is really I had the privilege to coach him, and that's good. Boozer can make plays. He's almost like a point center.
2: Does he rebound like young Kevin Love used to?
3: He averaged in college rebounds 10.2, but it's like Kevin Love. It's below the rim. It's not really, you know, a sweeping rebounds. It's more box out fundamentals. He's a tremendous player and shoot in your face. Devin Booker type, catch and shoot, Rip Hamilton, Stephen Castle, as far as his talent level. The other guy is an all-around player that makes his teammates better all the time. His Boozer's numbers, 157 assists to 96 turnovers. Are you kidding me? That's tremendous. Tremendous. He knows how to play. I give him a lot of credit. So the Jazz can't go wrong, whoever they take. That player should be an all-star type talent from the beginning. Make the all-star team. Just guesstimating within 3 to 5 years, which is really great. Hard to do.
2: Gordy, I always appreciate your. Oh, go ahead.
3: I'm excited for Jess. Sean, you want my quick list of the day?
2: Yes, I was about to get to the list.
3: Here we go. Quickly, Utah Jazz theme today. Utah Jazz career leaders in most playoff games of scoring 30-plus points or more in a game. It's a quick list. So in Jazz basketball, That's the Jazz goal right now, someday to play in the playoffs. Here we go. How many Jazz players have had 30-plus games points in a game? With one all-time, Ricky Green, Jeff Ballone, and Bojan Bogdanovic. With two 30-plus games, John Stockton and Jeff Hornacek. With three, Gordon Hayward and Thurl Bailey. With six, Darren Williams and right on point, Carlos Boozer. With six 30-plus games. With 19, Sean, right on point, Donovan Mitchell with 19. And the number one player in Jazz history for the most ever 30-point playoff games is Karl Malone with 53. Future, how about someday Ace Bailey? How about someday Keontae George? How about someday the second pick of the draft?
2: Let's go, Gordy. I want that.
3: Yeah, no, it could, again, it could happen. John, think about trying to score 30 points in a game, a playoff game, how hard it is. Get into your grill. It's you, besides talent, you need the mental focus, and you need that unbelievable yourself. The best way to score in a playoff game is to be offensive physicality. Put your body on the guy trying to guard you to get him off stride and go at him instead of him going at you. It's a fascinating dilemma playing in the playoff game. Only second, Sean, trying to face you in the ring.
2: Probably a lot harder to score even a single basket in an NBA playoff game. But we'll talk, Sean, more about the playoffs.
3: Yes, Sean, but I reference you, dude, by us playing a pickup game with you and I on the same team and with some guy with ragged jeans and wearing a Brighton Beach T-shirt on our team wearing a headband.
2: Little white men can't jump. That'd be good. Gordy.
3: Oh, could be, yeah, could be.
2: I always appreciate your time, sir. Thanks so much for joining us today.
3: Thanks, Sean. Peace out.
2: All right, we'll have Gordy again on Wednesday. We'll have a couple of games already in the books when that happens. One Western Conference Finals game, that, of course, is tonight right here on the station, ESPN 792 FM. And we'll have another one on Tuesday night. That's the Eastern Conference Finals. We're also giving away a round of golf today. The Festival of Tees is still on, powered by the Utah Golf Association and brought to you by Mountain Home Services. Toward the end of the show today, we'll have a free round of golf at Sun Hills. I'll tell you more about Sun Hills as the show progresses. We'll tell you what happened in the PGA Championship this past weekend when we get to the Daily Dump. We're going to double it up here when we come back. We had a sporting event live on Netflix this last weekend. It was hyped up. It was a big deal. It was a little bit more spectacle than it was sport at the end of the day, and I'll tell you why. It's the Sean O'Connell Show on ESPN 700 and 92.1 FM.
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2: All right, 877-353-0700. Indulge me here for a second. Did you watch any of the Netflix fights on Saturday night? Ronda Rousey, Gina Carano headlining. Francis Ngannou, the former UFC heavyweight champion, the former PFL champion. He fought a guy named Felipe Lins, who is actually a light heavyweight. And I thought for sure Felipe, who I know, he fought for the PFL the same year that I won my championship for the PFL. He actually won the heavyweight championship in the PFL that year. Then he went to the UFC and he became a light heavyweight, and he left the UFC on a 4-fight win streak, which is very rare. And I thought, man, if he left the UFC on a big win streak, he must've been getting a lot of money from MVP promotions to fight Francis Ngannou, the hardest hitting man in the history of the sport. He must be getting paid like at least $1 million. We're watching. I asked my wife, hey, how much would they have to offer me if you'd tell me, like, all right, you can go fight Francis Ngannou? And she was like, I don't know, at least $1 million. I'm like, yeah, at least $1 million, probably $2 million.

0: carving out a nice career for himself post-UFC. Most guys, they leave the UFC and they either retire shortly after that or they kind of go, they're put out to pasture in a smaller organization, a lesser organization. And Mike Perry's done bare knuckle boxing and become their biggest star. He's gotten himself a ton of big paydays. He's done really well for himself. And he won the fight the other night, very bloody, bloody fight the other night. There was a guy that he's the top prospect in France that everyone kind of scratches his head. We tried to get him in the PFL. He wouldn't sign with us. The UFC tried to get him. He wouldn't sign with the UFC. And he fought on this card and looked incredible on this card. But it was all building towards this like main event that it was really, it was 100%, as we talked about last week, is built on nostalgia. Okay. It was built on how great Ronda Rousey once was. And it was built on Gina Carano, her opponent, being a massive pioneer in women's MMA. The first ever women's main event on a nationally televised MMA show was Gina Carano versus Chris Cyborg. And Cyborg, by the way, has continued to fight. She's still active. She's in her 40s now, and she has never stopped being a competitor. Gina Carano stopped for 17 years. She was an actor in Star Wars in The Mandalorian. She did a bunch of Hollywood stuff. Ronda Rousey called her, said, "Hey, I want to do this fight." Gina said, "Give me a year to get in shape and we can do it." A lot of the articles and everything, the interviews that she did, she acknowledged, she's like, "It was hard for me to admit this, but I had to lose 100 pounds in order to get back into fighting weight." She had been in a legal battle with the Disney Corporation. I mean, it big emotional thing. So anyway, they're on Netflix, ladies and gentlemen. This is the number one viewing platform in the world. This is a massive live sporting event, kind of like when they did the Jake Paul, Mike Tyson thing, and it's just build up, build up, build up. The undercard fights were better than the main event in both cases. And the main event, James, did you watch any of it?
1: I did not. I was going to tune into some like I had planned on it, but ended up not tuning in.
0: And by the way, Netflix was like, I mean, when you brought up Netflix, ba-boom.
1: Yeah, it was the very first thing.
0: It was the first thing. It was like you couldn't avoid it. And apparently it's done a massive number. Like, they haven't given the official number yet. Apparently it's done a really big number. And all these people in the MMA world are like, "Oh, is this a legitimate contender with the UFC now? Is this something that..." And the answer is no, because there's no intention for MVP Promotions to be an actual contender against the UFC. They don't have the same business model, but we're not going to get into the weeds on that.
1: It's not a circuit they're starting here. They had one show.
0: At one event.
1: And maybe that's what this will turn into at some point, but that's ridiculous to be asking that question right now.
0: And by the way, if you, like, the casual fan that watched, there's a lot of people that are not MMA people. It's one of the worst things about when something gets more attention, is an outlier attention-wise. You know, it was one of the worst things about Conor McGregor becoming such a big deal and being like front page on SportsCenter and front page in Sports Illustrated. Because what do they do when there's an outlier in anything? MMA, gymnastics, Caitlin Clark, there was the Caitlin Clark tax, right? Where all of a sudden people who don't actually know anything about what they're watching have to form strong opinions about what they're watching. We had that again on Saturday because it was a huge conversation point. It's Ronda Rousey's back. And then it was a 17-second fight. Gina Carano did exactly nothing. Now, it was a classic striker versus grappler matchup, right? Gina needed to punch and kick and keep it on the feet. Ronda is a great grappler. Ronda wanted to take her down. Ronda just ran across the cage and tackled her. No takedown defense at all. There was just nothing from Gina. And then Ronda advanced position, armbarred her. It's over. And the problem I had with it was that it was –

0: sport and spectacle, especially in combat sports, they go hand in hand, and they're supposed to go hand in hand. But when we have like a Super Bowl, which is sport and spectacle, there's a deep meaning behind the actual winner of the fight, right? The conversation is like, now you are a champion. This now means something. And like the Olympics are sport and spectacle. Some of the things that are a lot less serious than that, right? Like the Savannah Bananas are sport and spectacle. This one, people treated like, oh, Ronda Rousey is back. And I was like, what are we doing here?
1: Yeah, it's manufactured.
0: Guys, what are we doing? This was somebody who hadn't fought in 17 years, is 43 years old, and I think, and I don't begrudge her this at all, I think was very much using this opportunity with Ronda Rousey, with MVP Promotions. I think for Gina Carano, who, by the way, as soon as she lost, had a massive smile on her face, hugged Ronda. That's not, you're not a you're not a serious competitor. If you just got embarrassed that way and you're smiling and hugging immediately. Now, by all means, show sportsmanship after it sinks in, after the fact, whatever. It was immediate. It was like, I wasn't here to win. Wow, that went a lot faster than I thought. Had a good laugh, had a big smile. We found out in the disclosed salaries, got paid $1 million for it. 17 years off, 17 seconds of competition, threw no punches, landed no punches, threw no kicks, landed no kicks, got armbarred, $1.05 million. Big smile on the face. Why not? I 100% believe that for Gina Carano, what this was about was getting back into shape, getting back into where she felt good about herself, getting back into where, it sounds misogynistic. I don't mean getting back to where her appearance makes her more screen friendly and she can get back into the film stuff that she was pretty successful in for a while. I think this fight was a vehicle for all those things for her. And so for that, it served its purpose, and I'm happy for her that it did, because she's 43. And like, if somebody called me today and was just like, hey, you want a like low risk, low impact $1 million fight, I'd probably be like, yeah, sure. Like, but I don't know if I could be an unserious competitor through it. The thing that bothered me about the whole deal was that there was no clear decision on what MVP Promotions and what Netflix wanted to do as soon as this was done. Right? It was just like, okay, now what's next? Are you going to do it again? Is this the only one you're ever going to do? Is Ronda ever going to fight again? Is Gina ever going to fight again? Is Francis ever going to fight again for you? It was exactly what Netflix paid for, and it was exactly what MVP Promotions wanted it to be, but the messaging was not present on the broadcast. Like, guys, just so you know, this is like something that you get to watch. We're going to do this one and then maybe never another one. And then even, well, what about if we do it again in 6 months? What about if we do this quarterly? What if we have four of these per year? Nobody knows. And yet, and still, it was treated like this is the return of an all-time great. Ronda Rousey is back. And Ronda was just like, no, I'm going to go have another baby. I'm done.
1: And she's back for one fight.
0: Like, she's back for 17 seconds.
1: Yeah, that's not really a return. That's just, I'm doing this one gig because you guys paid me handsomely for it.
0: So, my perception of the event is obviously very deeply influenced by the fact that I am invested with time and blood, sweat, and tears in the PFL trying to be successful. And this event, I'm jealous. This event got more attention than any event that we've ever done. Not because the fighters were better. We had the same fighters. Not because the fights were better. Our fights are significantly better. These were squash matches that were designed to get the red card fighter a big win. Netflix legit, like, it just attaches itself to this in particular and legitimizes it in a false way where it's just like, yeah, see, this was the best MMA event we've ever had. This is probably going to be the most watched MMA event that's ever happened when Netflix releases the numbers. This is probably going to be the best viewership that any MMA event has ever had. Right now, that number is 9 million viewers on like a big time UFC card, big time UFC championship card. And maybe there'll be more than 9 million when they do the White House card that's coming up this summer. Probably not, but maybe. So this one's probably going to go down as that's the most watched event in the history of a sport that, whether you like it or not, or you like me talking about it or not, it's very important to me. We've had some great athletes locally here. It's given opportunities to a lot of Utahns. We've had great fights here in Utah. It is part of our sporting landscape, although a small part of our sporting landscape. And this is going to be in the pop culture lexicon, in the sports trivia, the most watched fight event ever is a crap fight.
1: It's like, would you say that it just from what, how you described it again, I didn't tune in from how you described it. It almost sounds like, it's not pro wrestling where it was completely fake, but it wasn't, it was probably closer to that than it was real MMA. At least the main card.
0: It's a little unfair. Like, okay. So what it is it was deliberately unfair matchmaking.
1: Okay.
0: To produce the outcomes that the company wanted.
1: I see.
0: Which is, again, that's like the UFC does it too. The PFL does it too on a lower level.
1: It's not like every match though. It seems like it's every match.
0: This was every match. This was every match except for the Mike Perry, Nick Diaz match. You could make an argument that they were, you know, it's a win-win no matter who wins that one. Cause both of them have big cult followings or whatever, but this was very much designed to be what it ended up being. And in that regard, it was massively successful for Netflix. And it was massively successful for Jake Paul, for Nikisa Badarian, his business partner, for MVP Promotions. That's what their company is called. And if you're a sports fan, right, you're looking at it, you're just being like, well, this is, it's kind of like, you know what the equivalent is, James? It's not the WWE. That's too dismissive of even the losing fighters. What it is, though, it was University of Utah versus Utah Tech.
1: Okay. It was
0: the University of Utah
1: FBS versus FCS.
0: Yeah, gotcha. It was the University of Utah versus Southern Utah. Now, Southern Utah knows how to play football, right? It's when BYU brings in Weber State for the pay game. It was exactly that, where we know what the outcome is supposed to be. We know that they're both playing the same sport. They both have the same skill set, but this person is 10 years older, and so they're probably not going to win. Or this person is 50 pounds lighter, and they're in a heavyweight fight, and so they're probably not going to win. This person hasn't fought in 17 years and hasn't been training for 17 years. This person fought still a long time ago, still fought 9 years ago, but has been stayed in the sphere of the sport and is still trained. Like, so that is the best analogy. I'm glad you asked the question that forced me to have the analogy. But now imagine, and maybe you'll understand my kind of angst over this. Now imagine if you're trying to convince just like the casual fan, the casual non-fan, like, I like sports. We're going to put rugby on Netflix, okay? We're going to put college football on Netflix. What should our showcase event be? What should be the thing that introduces this sport on our platform? It's going to be Alabama versus the Citadel. Every college football fan would be like, what are you doing? No.
1: Let's be serious about this, like, Netflix. Yeah.
0: Give us either great sport or give us great spectacle. Better yet, give us both. Don't give us that. You want to showcase the University of Utah on Netflix? You want to show Morgan Scalley's program on Netflix? the largest viewing platform, the most ubiquitous viewing platform in the world. You can accidentally fall into a million viewers. Let's showcase Utah football. Oh my gosh, please. Yes, thank you. Can we? I'll do the broadcast for free. Let's go. All right. Just so you know, it's going to be Utah Tech as the opponent. You're like, no. That's not the one.
1: No, that's not the matchup. By the way, I'm insulted on behalf of Trailblazer Nation.
0: I don't mean any offense, Trailblazer Nation. But the thing is, though, if that happened, James, the reaction from the media, the reaction from the people who know the sport and cover the sport would be entirely appropriate.
1: Absolutely.
0: Would just be like, we didn't really learn anything about either of these teams. So, like, thanks for doing that, I guess. It's cool that you got a bunch of viewers, but it didn't move the sport forward. It didn't. And everybody in the world, in the MMA world, is acting like what happened on Saturday night is a game changer that's going to threaten the UFC's dominance. And is like, oh man, Dana White's shaking in his boots. And look, to be fair, Dana White waited until Francis Ngannou, who he waited until Francis Ngannou's fight was about to start. And then Dana White went on Instagram Live and announced the return of Conor McGregor this summer to the UFC. So clearly he was like, they're getting too much attention. Let me steal a little attention back for the UFC with this announcement. He doesn't do that if he's just dismissing MVP promotions, just dismissing the Ronda Rousey card.
1: He probably doesn't do it based on what you just said if it wasn't Francis Ngannou.
0: He probably doesn't
1: on the card
0: it if it's
1: either,
0: not
1: right?
0: Francis Ngannou. Like, they've done that with us in the PFL when we have a good thing going, when we have a good fight card one weekend, and they don't. They'll wait until our fight card, our main card starts, and then they put out an announcement of like, oh, hey, this huge fight's happening.
1: The White House fight's going on.
0: And we're just like, gosh, dang it, because, of course, you know, they get a ton of attention. So I watched the whole card, and it went the way I thought it was going to go, and I was happy to see these people get big paydays in some cases because it's good for fighters to have options. The thing that was insane for me, and I don't even know if the right thing to say is I was mad about it, but the thing that was truly, I felt like I was drinking crazy juice, was watching social media react and being like, Ronda Rousey's back now, baby, and the UFC's shaking in their boots because this got so many views and so many numbers. Because no one's gonna tune in the next time to watch Ronda Rousey. She already told us she's not serious about it. She took an opponent who was not serious. Like, if you want, the PFL might try to co-promote with MVP promotions because Chris Cyborg fights for us.
1: I was gonna say, if we've seen it now, multiple events, we've boxing events, and now this MMA event where they get huge numbers on Netflix. I was going to say, it seems like that would be, if you're able to come together with MVP and PFL, that might be a really good thing for PFL.
0: Yeah. And honestly, it'd be a good thing for MVP too, because what they do have is they have a deal with Netflix. That's something we want.
1: Yeah.
0: What they don't have is a roster of fighters who are actually serious about being MMA fighters for the next 3 to 5 years. Francis Ngannou wants one more fight. Ronda Rousey wants zero more fights. Gina Carano wasn't even serious about this fight. If we can bring them the fighters and they can bring us Netflix, that's good for everybody, right? Now we're cooking with some gas here. Now that might be something that the UFC actually has to pay a little bit more attention to.
1: Live view of Dana White when that happens. He's shaking.
0: But the football equivalent that I just gave you, and by the way, the main event would be like, we're going to have the 2008 Utah football team.
1: Sort of Sugar Bowl rematch from
0: play against, not even Alabama though. It's that team is going to play the 2008 Utah Sugar Bowl team is going to play against the 19 99 Alabama team.
1: Yeah.
0: And we're just be like, why are we watching that? I don't know. Thank you for indulging me. My 20 minutes to talk about this weird fight card that happened over the weekend. Look, it's good for the attention. What it's not, though, it's not good for that to be the example of what MMA on Netflix is supposed to be.
1: Yeah, I think that you can say it's good for the, like, bringing awareness of the sport, if we're going to use that kind of term. But you could probably also simultaneously say that it wasn't a good showcase of the sport. Both
0: well
1: things
0: stated.
1: Are true, right?
0: Yeah, well stated. Yeah, yes. And by the way, I think Netflix is going to look at this and be like, maybe we should do more MMA. Because we got, whatever it is, 20 million views on this or 30 million views on this. I can't wait to see what the real number is. Netflix is one of the few streaming platforms that you actually can eventually find good numbers with. Disney Plus never gives you their numbers. Amazon very rarely gives the big numbers. I think we'll actually get a real number on what Netflix. Remember, the Mike Tyson, Jake Paul fight got 60 million concurrent views, concurrent streams.
1: Yeah. Which is insane. Give it. I know that Mike Tyson's a huge name, and that I know that there's so many people nostalgic for the early 90s and the late 80s when he was the baddest man alive, right? But it's insane that that many people from that time and or other from that age demographic or other ones were like, yeah, I want to watch a 60-year-old man try to walk around a ring and maybe not get killed. Like, that just didn't appeal to me at all.
0: This will be the last thing, then we'll take a break for the Daily Dump. There was one feel good moment. I didn't get the feel goods out of Rhonda and Gina hugging and crying together 17 seconds after a 17-second fight. I was just like, stop. That was crap. And if you actually wanted to win, you wouldn't be hugging and crying right now. Francis Ngannou got paid $1.5 million for his fight. His opponent got paid $100,000. They also handed out bonuses, performance bonuses for the best performance of the night. And it was given to Francis for the knockout. He got a first-round knockout. He said, you know what? I underestimated my opponent. He actually hit me hard a couple of times. He took a lot more damage than I thought he was going to take. So Francis gave his $100,000 bonus to the guy that he just beat, whose entire paycheck for the night was $100,000.
1: That's awesome.
0: So he doubled his pay. That was kind of a feel-good moment. That was kind of cool.
1: Love to see that, yeah.
0: All right, we'll do the Daily Dump next. There's a lot of things that we can touch on that we need to get to around the sports world. Do not, under any circumstances, shout USA at Rory McIlroy. We learned that this weekend. It's the Sean O'Connell Show, ESPN 700 and 92.1 FM.
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0: Do not chant or shout USA at Rory McIlroy, especially when he's golfing. The PGA Championship at Aronimink this past weekend was wild and woolly and crazy. Aaron Rye ended up winning it. In order to do so, he had to hit a 68.5-foot putt on hole 17. There was a lot of movement on the leaderboard. You know, I'm a golf watching novice, but you'll see it, right? Thursday, a guy leaves with a lead. Friday, he's still close to the lead. Saturday was the previous runner up that's now in the lead, whatever. The leaderboard stays relatively consistent in a lot of these PGA championships, a lot of these PGA majors. At this particular weekend, there was like, when we talked with Paul Pugmire on Friday, Rory McIlroy was nowhere near the top of the field. He was dying. He was bogeying everything. And then I turned on my television on Saturday. Actually, I turned it on in anticipation of the Netflix event. And I was like, what the heck? Rory McIlroy's back at the, he's in the lead right now. And then of course it didn't end up working out that way for him.
1: Yeah. They call Saturday a moving day on the PGA Tour OC. And that's because that's the day that you typically see if you see anybody, you'll shoot up the leaderboard. It's on Saturday typically, but Saturday of the PGA Championship in Aronimink was like moving day on steroids. Like Justin Rose started out like getting to 2 under, but at one point he was like tied for the lead after starting the day at +3. And you talked about Rory McIlroy. Rye shot up the leaderboard that day, like, and he ends up winning the whole thing. Like Saturday was insane for movement on the leaderboard, and it showed you why a lot of golfers and a lot of golf analysts like to call Saturday moving day.
0: Rory did have a fan yell at him when USA after a shot, and
1: when he hit a terrible shot that he just had to avoid the bunker. It nicked the edge of the bunker and fell in, and he was already frustrated, and yeah, that set him off.
0: We should do more, like, not every event, all right? Because I understand people want golf to be unique, and golf and tennis are kind of their own thing from a fan etiquette standpoint. We need at least like 4 tournaments a year that have kind of that waste management vibe where the crowd is just unruly and wild. Golf athletes are the only ones that you can't heckle at all.
1: Like, especially if they're on Team Europe in the Ryder Cup and you chant USA in an event that's nothing near the Ryder Cup.
0: Other athletes, right? NBA athletes are supposed to perform even when someone's like, you stink, Russell Westbrook. In the NFL, you could go to a Chiefs game and be like, I hate you, Patrick Mahomes. And he still has to play. He could yell at you, but he probably won't because he's used to hearing that. Right? You don't want to know what the kind of stuff you hear at fights. Oh my gosh. But
1: not safe for radio.
0: Golfers. You just say USA? Maybe we don't know that. Maybe that guy just has patriotic Tourette's.
1: It's ridiculous.
0: We don't know.
1: Is again another thing that's the most golf thing ever. That's the thing that sets a guy like Rory McIlroy off. The guy's won back-to-back Masters. He's won the career Grand Slam, and yet he can't handle after he had a terrible shot that kind of took him out of contention for the lead. Understandably, you're upset about that. It's weird that chanting USA is what exacerbates that for you. But that's golf.
0: I got bad news for Urban Meyer. Well, it's not bad news for him. I have bad news about Urban Meyer. He lost his grievance, his case against the Jacksonville Jaguars for his 2021 firing.
1: Oh yeah, wrongful termination.
0: He was he asserted that they had fired him without cause.
1: Oh, right. Okay.
0: And if you fire somebody without cause, you have to pay them the entirety of their contract. He was owed $30 million on the contract, but
1: it is because I hate you.
0: It was the cause was because Urban Meyer was, guilty of conduct detrimental to the Jacksonville Jaguars, including kicking his own kicker.
1: Josh, he's supposed to do the kicking, coach, not you.
0: Josh Lambeau alleged that Urban Meyer created a hostile work environment. The team did nothing to stop it. He actually sued the Jaguars over this. He then dismissed his claim. But he has a case still pending against Urban Meyer. So, which, by the way, like, that's kind of funny to me, because I suppose you're never supposed to kick. He didn't hurt the guy. You're never supposed to kick anyone. But anyone who thinks you're going to win a case, it would be a very bad precedent for a court to set that football coaches who are mean almost by trade, at least sometimes, even the nice ones are mean sometimes. If you create a precedent that that's a hostile work environment, every single student athlete, every single professional athlete is going to end up having a case to sue their coach. you don't want to put that out there. Can you imagine? I mean, like, if James, who is the program director here, and outside of the 3 hours that we're doing the show where I get to be his boss, not officially, but we pretend. But like, if James comes into the office and he's in a bad mood, and we've done a bad show the day before, and he just bleep, bleep, bleep, bleep, bleep, yelling at me, doing whatever, throwing stuff, making me, I don't know, run around the, like, run up to the stairs.
1: Take
0: the,
1: a lap.
0: To the top of the building, right? I could probably say that's a hostile work environment, because that's not expected in professional radio. However, it would be very typical conversation for a football coach. Like, the behavior of a football coach is unhinged in almost every practice.
1: Yeah,
0: at least for a few seconds.
1: You gotta, and I hope that courts do. They do. You gotta take into account what is reasonable for that particular context, right? For a football coach, like you say. What's reasonable behavior for them is obviously not reasonable behavior, like you said, in radio or in almost any other workplace. So the fact that it's unhinged, it should be weighed. Well, is it unhinged for a football coach, though? Right?
0: Yeah.
1: I know that makes it harder, but that's really how it should be treated.
0: And that's probably where he's going to lose that case, too, because coaches spitting, screaming, yelling, crying, freaking out, kicking over the Gatorade cooler, all that stuff is considered within the realm of normalcy for a coach. Where he allegedly kicked the guy while he was stretching, I've seen a lot of wild stuff from coaches. Not kicking somebody. Kicking your kicker.
1: Especially NFL ranks.
0: Yeah.
1: Like, that's wild behavior. And I think, you know, to give it another Utah football tie, former Utah football legendary coach, I think that if a court were to look at the Rick Majerus days, they'd probably find, yeah, that's unhinged even for a basketball coach. Well, you're like, there's
0: Rick Majerus,
1: things like that.
0: You definitely could have won a case against Rick Majerus for a hostile work environment.
1: Yeah.
0: You definitely could have. But anyway, Urban Meyer will not be paid $30 million by the Jacksonville Jaguars. They fired him for cause because, you know, conduct detrimental to the team. He didn't fly back with the team and then got caught with that lady. He kicked his kicker
1: at his restaurant. Yeah.
0: And all that stuff. All right. Another one. This one, we haven't talked to any NHL today. I totally understand when a team doesn't want to talk to the media after a tough loss. Even though I'm a member of the media, I don't really hold it against players or coaches if they're if they're curt, if they're short with the media. Now, if that's the only thing they ever give to the media, like a Bill Belichick, I think you're just being a you-know-what, and that's stupid. But if it's like an understandable scenario, you just got knocked out of the playoffs, all right. Don't come into the locker room to talk to me. Our season's over. I'll see you next week at the locker room cleanout. How about that? I'd be fine. Even as a beat reporter, what's my story? My story is these players were so emotional, they were so hurt that they refused to talk to the media, and there's my 500 words or whatever. I don't understand why the Las Vegas Golden Knights decided not to make themselves available to the media after they won their series against the Minnesota Wild.
1: Yeah, they're still playing.
0: This is very bizarre to me. They're being fined $100,000. John Tortorella is being fined $100,000 and a second round draft pick.
1: Yeah, they lose a draft pick for this.
0: Because they only, and this, the media is real sensitive. Three players did, like Mitch Marner spoke to the media. They had three guys talk to the media, but they didn't open the dressing room, and Torts didn't talk to the media. So $100,000 fine and losing a second round draft pick. Again, why didn't you want to talk? You're talking about winning a series. You're talking about moving on to the Western Conference Final. You're talking about what's next against the Colorado Avalanche. And hey, how you guys overcame some stuff, but you got the win against the Minnesota Wild. I understand media. We can be annoying. Sometimes the conversations and the questions are repetitive. They're droll. I don't know if it's a hill I would want to die on as John Tortorella or anyone in that locker room. It's very odd,
1: especially because the reason why there's a lot of people that may not realize, I saw a lot of comments that were like, really, we've got, you know, comparing it to the salary cap circumvention investigation the NBA is doing with the Clippers and how we have no resolution for that. And that has no resolution, but something like skipping media availability is a loss of a draft pick. Are you serious? Like, totally different situations. I think it speaks to maybe some ignorance on what is actually in the CBA about coaches and players have to make themselves available to the media. It's in the CBA. There's certain rules around it. Now, you can be like, you can have the opinion like what you said, OC, okay, media is being a little too sensitive, but the fact is it's in the constitution of the league that you have to be there. Now, I have never heard of a penalty as severe as losing a draft pick for skipping out on that. That is, and John Tortorella, he's been coaching forever. He had to know that was at stake. It's wild that he decided to make that decision after a win and knowingly put a draft pick at risk.
0: And he's part of the problem, actually, because Torts, this is like, he's got a $100,000 fine. This time he's been fined $25,000 in the past, $50,000 in the past for bad behavior, for conduct detrimental, so to speak. So the league is like, dude, you feeling really good about yourself. You got the job 8 games before the end of the regular season, and now you got him in the Western Conference Finals. You still have to do what we tell you to do. I do believe also that it should be negotiated into these collective bargaining agreements that you can take, kind of like you have timeouts. You could take media timeouts from the media. You can just be like,
1: you have
0: two of them. Give them two a season. Give them four a season.
1: Just and like guys, maybe one in the playoffs or something.
0: I'm not talking to you. No. And you know, you invoke your right of whatever, you know, this is statute 5.7. I don't want to talk to you today. Oh, coach, come on. Nope. I'm opting out today because especially in these leagues where the NHL communication policy is, this is an 82-game regular season, and then it's the playoffs, which if you play well enough is another 3 months, basically, right? You have to be available for half an hour after every practice, free skate, and game. That's a lot. That's a lot of media.
1: Yeah, the media gets plenty of these built-in availabilities. It's true. The game ones are probably seen as more valuable because it's right after a game or right before a game. But still, it's not as if when guys skip that you had no chance to talk to this guy about that particular game, right? And like, you won't have a chance to talk to him about it, like you said, before the next practice, before or after the next practice. So it really isn't the end of the world. But the league, like, the reason why these punishments are being handed out, because it's literally written in, hey, you have to make yourself available to the media these certain times around games, around practices, whatever. The draft pick is like the harshest, losing a draft pick is like the harshest penalty I've ever heard of before, though. I'm not sure I'm on board for that kind of a punishment, but that's the reason why, you know, when you say the NBA still hasn't levied punishment on Steve Ballmer, but the NHL's doing this. Like, well, because they're two different things, right? This is not the same thing we're talking about here. Two different leagues to at the very least there.
0: The Preakness Stakes went off this weekend. Could not have been quieter because, you know, there's no momentum to build on with your Kentucky Derby winner not even contending in the race. But it was won by a horse named Napoleon Solo. I was very disappointed to learn that that's not a name combining Napoleon Dynamite and Han Solo.
1: It's
0: actually Napoleon Solo is a character in The Man from U.N.C.L.E. Did you know that?
1: Did not know that. I have not seen The Man from U.N.C.L.E.
0: I haven't watched it myself. Okay. Apparently Henry Cavill, who's, I mean, awesome, plays in the movie, the more recent version of the movie. Apparently that's his character, Napoleon Solo. So okay. Who knew?
1: Yeah. Too bad it's not a Napoleon Dynamite Star Wars fan that owns the horse.
0: If it was a Napoleon Dynamite Star Wars mashup, that immediately becomes my first favorite horse. I've never really had literally a horse in the race. If that were the case, I would.
1: Yeah. You'd put some money down.
0: Like, and they just feed the horse tater tots all the time or something to really extend the reference.
1: Have the jockeys say things like, you've never seen a horse do this in less than 12 parsecs.
0: That'd be so good. And just everyone's confused. Like, what is he talking about? What's a parsec? Well, actually there's a debate on whether it's a measure of time or distance, but here we go. Last thing in the Daily Dump, brought to you by our friends at Valley Plumbing, Heating and Air. They can take care of your plumbing needs, your heating, your air conditioning, which, by the way, this last weekend, you probably had to use both of. It's chilly today. It was hot last week. You got to make sure all your systems are ready to go. I want this. We just talked about a Star Wars Napoleon Dynamite mashup. I want this to happen desperately. So ESPN's got a list out of the top free agents remaining in the NFL right now. And most of them are guys that are a little bit older, a little bit longer in the tooth, right? And the list also has the best fits for each player, where it makes most sense for them to end up playing this season. One of these players is the perennial All-Pro and Pro Bowler, Bobby Wagner, the former Utah State Aggie, who is going to be a first ballot Hall of Famer whenever his eligibility comes up. He is probably the best linebacker that has ever come out of any school in our state to play in the NFL. He's going to have a case when it's all said and done, depending on how many more years he gets and whether he's on winning teams. There could be a case he's the best college player ever to come out of the state, with all respect to the Merlin Olsons and Larry Wilsons of the world. Eric Weddle, of course, too. Bobby Wagner's fit in the ESPN article is Jacksonville. If he goes to Jacksonville, if Bobby Wagner goes to Jacksonville, you know who he would be playing next to? Devin Lloyd.
1: Oh.
0: Devin Lloyd and Bobby Wagner in the same linebacker unit? That's like a dream for anyone who cares about these two schools at least a little bit.
1: So do the Napoleon Solo thing with it. Is it Lloyd Wagner, or is it because Lloyd is a first name too, right? Or is it
0: Bobby Lloyd? Is it like what is their law firm called? They're the Wagner Lloyd Law Firm.
1: Wagner Lloyd.
0: That would be sweet to see Bobby Wagner and Devin Lloyd playing against or playing
1: so great
0: alongside one another.
1: Can you imagine if one day, you know, Bobby Wagner's still playing, of course, you get a Bobby Wagner, Devin Lloyd, Fred Warner.
0: That's
1: linebacker
0: too much.
1: Room.
0: That's too much. That's too much.
1: All three schools in the state that most people are interested in having a current linebacker great in an NFL locker room, same one together, I think Utah would explode.
0: By the way, Puka Nacua showed up at the Ronda Rousey Gina Carano fight over the weekend. It was at the Intuit Dome.
1: Yeah.
0: In LA. And they introduced him, they interviewed him on camera, and they called him Puka Nacua.
1: Puka Nacua.
0: It was awesome. The lady's just like, who's the Jared Verse? It's like, L.A. Rams here, Jared Verse, Pua Nakua. And you could see he just kind of like smiled. He's like, oh, okay. Probably the first time in a while anyone's mispronounced his name because he's made his name so famous. But I thought everyone would enjoy that.
1: Just knocking him down a peg a little bit. He's had some things going on. He doesn't need to be like
0: you don't need to gas him up all the time. Okay. Sometimes it's good to know that you're not the biggest fish in every pond. And in a random Netflix MMA show, you're just a football guy that they don't know. Well, I mentioned Valley Plumbing, Heating, and Air is important right now because your heating and air both have to be functioning at the moment. 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
0: Oh my gosh, James, I'm finding myself $100,000 and a second round draft pick for an egregious error. Brain fart, as many people have correctly pointed out on the text line. Devin Lloyd signed he signed a deal with the Panthers, not the Jaguars. He's no longer with the Jaguars. So that entire rant I just went on was wrong and stupid, and I apologize. I knew he was with the Panthers. You know how it goes. Panthers and Jaguars.
1: Oh, I hate cats.
0: I hate when I do that. You cannot imagine how badly I hate when I leave out a simple but, you know, massively important factoid on something like that. And my brain just files away. Yeah, of course, Jaguars. Yes, that makes sense. Instead of being like, no, you have this knowledge already. He's no longer with the Jaguars. I'm sorry to Bobby Wagner. I'm sorry to Devin Lloyd. I'm sorry to all of you who had to listen to that crap for 4 or 5 minutes of radio. We'll do better. We'll do better this next 15 or so. At least I hope so. A lot of speculation as we have learned that the Utah Jazz will have the number 2 pick in the upcoming NBA draft. And the projections have it be either being AJ DeBonsa or more likely Darren Peterson, who of course spent his college years at the University of Kansas. I shouldn't say his college years, his college days at the University of Kansas. We wanted to do as much as we could to get information on what he was like at Kansas, what he project well with the Utah Jazz. And so we lean on someone who knows all about it. The voice of the Kansas Jayhawks, Brian Haney, is kind enough to give us a few minutes here on the Sean O'Connell Show. Brian, welcome. How are you?
16: Hey, doing great, Sean. Talking to you from standing on James Naismith Court here in college basketball's greatest venue, just 100 feet away from Naismith's original rules. So I thought I'd set the scene for you on what I'm looking at as we talk about Darren Peterson today.
0: I actually love that that's where you're at.

0: historic and celebrated in the highest of regards. And you know, the history that's come through this place, from the father of basketball, James Naismith, to the father of basketball coaching, Fog Allen, who coached Dean Smith, who went off to North Carolina, who was a mentor to Adolph Rupp, who went to Kentucky. You know, it all kind of branches out from Kansas. And I don't mean to say that in a braggadocious kind of way. I just think it might be interesting for some of the folks in Salt Lake City to hear about that, because you're well aware of the Greg Ostertags and Jacques Vons and Udokas, the Bukies of the world, the Fee Mikhailukes of the world. But that Kansas history goes all the way back to 1898 and Naismith coming here right after he invented the game in 1891 in Springfield, Massachusetts.
1: Well, it is really neat that there's that level of history just steeped into a Kansas Jayhawks basketball program. And there's a chance that, you know, that that vein that extends out probably to every state in the union will have a strong extension here to Salt Lake City after this upcoming NBA draft. There's a lot of projections out there that believe that Darren Peterson will be wearing a Utah Jazz uniform as the number two pick if everything stays chalk and kind of how it is. And a question we've been asking for weeks now is, what's he going to be like in the pros? And now that, well, the Jazz are in a position where they could probably get him, or at least players like him, what's he going to be like potentially in this particular pro system? So I think the best way to answer those questions is to kind of go back to what he was at Kansas. And we watched this because obviously Kansas is in the same conference as Utah, as BYU, the teams we pay most attention to in the Big 12. And Darren was, when available, when ready, he was an incredible basketball player. And then there was all the conversation about, well, how reliable is that availability? Bill Self seemingly during the season was frustrated. Darren was frustrated. The fan base, I know, was frustrated. It was probably frustrating for you sometimes. Is that all washed away now, Brian? Is it all figured out with the creatine stuff? Is that all a non-concern as he turns the page and heads into the NBA?
0: I think for us at Kansas, obviously, it's in the rearview mirror. We wish the season would have included a Final Four run. We wish he would have been the first team All-American that he was hyped to be. But it was a really unusual and unfortunate set of circumstances that put his availability in question so often. But I would tell you, in terms of the young man and being around him on a daily basis and watching everything he was doing in terms of getting his body right and ready to play and being a positive teammate, even on the days when he couldn't be out there with his teammates, I mean, he was a 10 out of 10 for me. And I think a lot of times when you have a guy that comes in with the hype of Darren Peterson, Bill Self saying this is the most talented player we've ever had at Kansas in our 23 years of his tenure here, and that includes Joel Embiid and Andrew Wiggins, who are number three and number one respectively in that very talented draft over 10 years ago now. That includes other number one overall picks from their respective classes in terms of the recruiting rankings. He said with a bullet, Darren Peterson's the best. You had Bill Simmons before the season started saying, you know, this is Kobe Bryant we're looking at here. And so he was just absolutely exalted with more pressure and projections and hype, you know, put on him than any player I've had a chance to cover in my decade as the voice of the Jayhawks. And sadly, over a sustained, you know, 35-game sample size, we weren't able to see that because of the hamstring tweak and the flare-ups that happened in a couple of different spots. And then, you know, there were games like the BYU game that you, I'm sure, were glued to the TV watching, where he dominated in the first half. And there was no question who the most talented player on the floor was over the first 20 minutes. But then all of a sudden, he feels that tightness early in the second, and we barely see him after halftime. And so disappointing, right? And if that's truly now been solved with, you know, what they discovered with the extra creatine he'd taken during the preseason workouts, and perhaps that was the trigger for this whole thing, then yeah, you're getting a guy who has a ceiling that is to the moon in terms of his trajectory, and a guy that I think is hands down the highest ceiling player in this draft. But whether it's football, basketball, baseball, whatever, the old cliche, your best ability is availability. You know, we need to see it obviously hold up for an 82-game schedule in the NBA, and I hope that that's the case for him. I know from a work ethic standpoint and a want-to standpoint, as Roy Williams used to say, the want-to factor, you know, that it was never a matter of him not wanting to be out there. It was never a matter of him

0: wanting to load manage, as some speculated on X and other social platforms. This is a guy who was beloved by his teammates, who busted his tail every day, both in the team practice sessions that he was healthy for and on his own with his own individual trainer, to be the best version of himself he could possibly be. And on top of that, for a superstar with that kind of hype, he was as down to earth and even keeled as any you would expect to see. I mean, this is the guy that on the first day of practice, he's dapping up every manager all the way down to the last freshman that's refilling the Gatorade jug. He's just that kind of guy. He's not somebody that walks in and thinks he's God's gift to basketball and things need to be handed to him. Good work ethic, terrific kid, unfortunate set of circumstances. And I think, honestly, those around him wanted to be really careful with it because you didn't want to see him really get hurt and then be done for the season and have a larger injury cloud hanging over him. So it was a situation where I think that they were just extra precautious, and it was head-scratching and frustrating to all involved because they couldn't get their handle on what the trigger was that was causing him to have this continual tightness and you know, the ability to, or the inability to play with a free mind, that it wasn't going to lock up on him. And then it became a national story after the Oklahoma State game in Stillwater, where he was tearing it up, more than 20 points already, and then hits a three, turns to Bill Self, asks to come out. And then you have talking heads nationally that haven't spent more than 10 minutes watching our program all year, all of a sudden having some kind of insider opinion that was really largely speculation-based. And I think the narrative kind of got out of control at that point. So, sorry, that's a long monologue there, but oh, you can tell I like this kid a lot. And I think a lot of his future, and I think a lot of what was reported mid-season and late season was largely speculation and honestly not truly fair to him at all.
1: Well, look, I'm glad you just went on a long run, because I think Jazz fans want to hear exactly everything that you just said. If they believe it's likely he ends up in Salt Lake City, you want that version of this guy, not what we saw, what we heard, those talking heads. And look, I'll be honest, I would only see those little snippets sometimes and just be like, what's this kid's deal? Why is he asking out of a football, or of a, not a football, of a basketball game? Why? That's not what a number one player in the country is supposed to be doing. But of course, there's always context to it. I guess my follow-up question to that is, how did that context get lost when those conversations were happening? You knew they were happening. Kansas, the Bill Self probably knew they were happening. And we didn't hear the stories. He daps up every manager when he comes to practice. He cleans up the locker room. He's this guy. He's not who you think he is. He's not load managing. It felt like maybe the damage control could have been a little bit better, or did I just miss it?
0: To be clear, I'm not sure I saw him clean up the locker room, but everything else was true there. No, I think the honest answer to that question is he was not featured in front of the media a ton in the first 2 months of the year. And quite frankly, it was maybe twice that he actually was available for a press conference. And part of that is he's a quieter kid that's now starting to come out of his shell a little bit more. And when you see him in interview settings, I think he's really thoughtful and has a lot of interesting things to say. But when he first got here, some of that media, you know, big stage, bright lights and bulbs and flashing camera stuff, you know, it was still, despite all of his hype and heraldedness, a little bit new, and they didn't throw him out there every night to meet with the press. And especially once the injury situation or the hamstring tightness situation started to flare up, he was really unavailable to the media. And could that have been handled differently, perhaps? And maybe you would have had more, I guess, transparency into what he was like and how much he was still around and how much he was beloved. But I think if folks really want to go back and look at it, look at some of the media comments of his teammates while he was out, and they were all super supportive. And, man, we can't wait to get him back. And he's a big part of who we are, and our ultimate ceiling and potential is still tied to him. It was never like we can't win without him, but it was, hey, we're trying to keep this thing afloat until he gets back because we love Darren and we want him to be a part of this. There was never any kind of divide, which sometimes you see in major conference college basketball or football, when there's one ballyhooed and hyped guy who's exalted on a pedestal above the others. His teammates genuinely liked him. It was a difficult thing for everybody because, it wasn't just the hamstring tightness. There was a game in which he was like actually very physically sick and was a late scratch right before Arizona. And I think that added to the storyline of, well, what's going on here? And there was a rolled ankle that he played through at Colorado that then kept him out for about 10 days afterwards that added to it as well. But it was a legitimately pretty significantly rolled ankle that I was impressed he could play through when it happened. So point is, I think that if you ask his teammates and the folks around the program, everybody would have nothing but supportive comments to make. And you didn't hear as many of the anecdotes I gave you about the positive teammate that's dapping up the manager simply because he wasn't out there in front of the media nearly as much until we got to the NCAA tournament, when you have an open locker room and suddenly everybody has access and those questions start to be asked and there's more narratives and perspectives being shared. And that's when I think folks started to figure out a little bit more of what he was made of and, you know, what his mindset is on things. But I've got nothing but great things to say about him. Obviously, we'll always wonder what may have been had he had, you know, the blessing of full health all season and been able to not have the disruptions and interruptions to rhythm and all that that occurred with several start him up and then sit him down type chapters of this season. Because honestly, as I stand underneath these Hall of Fame jerseys at Allen Fieldhouse and I look up at the names from the Self era that have won titles here and at one point won 14 straight Big 12 championships here, he's got the highest ceiling of any of these guys. And quite frankly, Sean, he has the highest ceiling of any name I'm looking at here in the north end of Allen Fieldhouse since Paul Pierce in 1997, who went on to be a 10-time NBA All-Star, NBA Finals MVP, and first ballot Hall of Famer. That's the type of ceiling and potential he has. And as Bill Self said, his words, not mine, you know, this is the highest ceiling, most talented recruit he's had in 23 years. And as you well know, Self, a first ballot Hall of Famer himself, has recruited incredible talent here. Darren has a ceiling as high as any of them.
1: We're talking with the voice of the Kansas Jayhawks basketball team, Darren. Brian Haney's our guest here on the Sean O'Connell Show. There's a level of insecurity here in Salt Lake City, Utah, when it comes to the NBA, and when it comes to the Jazz place in like the coolness ladder. Do players actually want to be here? If they want to be here, do they want to stay here? There's always questions about that. To be fair, there was a massive amount of conversation prior to last year's draft about how a guy who ended up being drafted by the Jazz, Ace Bailey, did not want to be in Salt Lake City. And it was all nonsense. It was just completely manufactured tomfoolery that made no sense when you really boiled it down, because he came in, he worked hard, he ended up having a great season for the Jazz. He's an important part of their future. With Darren Peterson, with A.J. DeBonta as well, because people know he likes the state of Utah, with Cam Boozer, who's kind of in this conversation also. His dad works for the organization. You know, he spent time in his childhood here in Salt Lake City. There's like a comfort. There's a sort of like relaxation blanket of like, ah, well, we know these guys and they know us. And because of that, it's going to be a better fit in Salt Lake City. And Darren Peterson is the outlier in those top three because, as far as we know, he doesn't have any connection to this market. He doesn't have any reason to already love Utah or whatever. How important is place, is location, do you think, for somebody like Darren Peterson to be successful? Because fit matters, cultural fit matters, and like I said, there's always a question about whether or not Utah checks the right boxes for some of these young men in the NBA. In your mind, how would he fit in Salt Lake City? How would Salt Lake City fit for him?
0: Man, that's a great question. I hadn't thought about that before, and yet that makes perfect sense why folks would wonder about that. I see Darren as a guy who's, you know, lived and played in Ohio, California, Kansas. He's not one of these flashy guys that needs to be in the largest major metropolitan area with a LA or New York type pro future based on endorsement opportunity, whatever. Now, I do think his marketing team and representation want to make sure that, you know, he has the chance to, you know, be showcased in every possible way. But in NBA basketball nowadays. I mean, it doesn't matter what market you play in. Look at Oklahoma City and some of the national opportunities those guys get just based on winning. And that's what Darren cares the most about, is winning. And I don't see him as the type of guy that, you know, needs to be out and living the Hollywood lifestyle or you know, out of New York City in terms of, you know, the social scene either, because this kid's a grinder who's in the gym constantly, who's working on his craft. And I don't see him as somebody that needs to have the chance to take his talents to South Beach, so to speak. So I think this is a guy that's going to go wherever his name is called, try to make that place a championship caliber organization. And if he feels supported there, hopefully be a Jazz player for life, or whoever drafts him for life, because he, at the end of the day, what drives him is, I think, individual legacy. And the biggest part of that is team success. I mean, he is built on being the best player he can possibly be and carving out a name for himself and a legacy that does live up to the hype that guys like Bill Simmons and others have put on him. And he knows the ticket to that is as much winning on the floor as he can possibly do and ring chasing. He didn't get to chase one at Kansas, unfortunately, and we all thought that was a foregone conclusion at the start of the year. But that's going to be ultimately what motivates and drives him as much as anything in his pro career. And so long as he feels supported in that endeavor, I think that's what's more important than some kind of major market or glitz and glam setting, because I just don't see that in his personality type. Again, softer spoken, a little more introverted. He's not some guy that needs to be in the biggest city with the flashiest stage or whatever. He just needs to be in a great organization, and it certainly seems like Utah offers that.
1: Brian, it's probably an unfair question, but you know, you're the top five pick, you're a day one starter. How long until he is in the NBA, you know, an all-star caliber player in your mind?
0: And as I get set to answer that question, I'm thinking back to when the Jazz drafted Udoka Azubuike, and it wasn't your show, Sean, but one of the shows, I think, on the same station had me on, and I was honest, and I said, you know, I think he could be a good backup center for you, a role player, really athletic shot blocker, run the floor, you know, maybe get you 5 points and 6 boards a game. And the host was so underwhelmed with my response, and I was just being honest. And obviously, you know, Udoka didn't wind up staying there very long, but many times guys drafted at the end of the first round don't. But as you said, this is a program or franchise altering type talent at the top. And so I'm going to try to give you the honest answer again. And that is that if we see the version of Darren that is not limited in any way, and I don't mean ankle injuries or stomach flu, but, you know, the hamstring tightness, the stuff that didn't allow him to explode and take off and fully turn it up all the way. I mean, Bill Self said on several occasions the explosiveness he showed in his final year of high school or prep ball versus last season at Kansas, he was not at 100%, and you didn't see that, like, full all out. And it wasn't because he didn't want to bring it. He just was limited. But if there's no limitation there, remember that posterizing dunk he had in the BYU game when he dominated that first half against Ibanza? I mean, that's a guy that could be all-star caliber from day one. If you want a prediction, I'll say he's in his first NBA all-star game in his second season. And then with the blessing of good health and no major injuries, it's a perennial thing for him. Why not the first season? Well, we got to hedge our bets a little bit. But could he be that? Absolutely. And I think he's what I said earlier about Paul Pierce, you know, that it was a 10-time NBA All-Star. I think you're looking at a franchise-altering talent here that hopefully puts whoever gets him on a completely different trajectory of winning. But in terms of the individual, you know, year in, year out, absolute star. And there are things defensively that we saw him scratch the tip of the iceberg of, but again, you didn't see it full on because he wasn't fully healthy throughout. There are ways he can change the game on both ends of the floor that I think college basketball fans only got to see a glimpse of this year. And once it's a more regular thing, sustained over a larger sample size, I think this might be one of those drafts where the team picking number two feels like, holy smokes, we can't go wrong no matter who falls to us. And weren't we so fortunate it worked out the way it did?
1: I mean, yeah, we're having you on for obvious reason, but it's far from a foregone conclusion that he's even going to be there at number two. Sure. For the Utah Jazz to pick. Do you think that, you know, Washington should be having the serious conversation about him at one instead of an AJ Dabanza, given what they've got on their roster, you know, and How well he could coexist with like a Trae Young, I'm not sure, but I wanted your thoughts on that. I mean, is Washington, D.C. calling you for these same exact conversations?
0: This is my second Salt Lake City interview. I haven't had any from D.C., but I will tell you this. If Darren had been healthy all year, I don't think it matters what the rest of your roster construct looks like. He's number one with a bullet. And that's no disrespect to A.J. DeBonser, who's phenomenal. And I think it's going to be a regular all-star as well. Obviously, I'm biased, but when Bill Self says some of the things he said to me, both on air and off, about what he thinks Darren's potential is, that really resonates. And I think that, you know, had he had a full season, and he, the fact that he didn't means that there's a question mark, right? And the fact that Devonta was much more predictable in terms of his playing time and contributions and did some heroic things that were just jaw-dropping, it means that he's the much safer choice, it would appear, just based on what we've witnessed in the last 6 months. But this would be an interesting conversation to revisit 2 years from now, 5 years from now, 10 years from now, because I genuinely believe that Darren's ceiling is not just higher than AJ's, but a couple of floors higher. And that's no disrespect to AJ at all. That's just significant Darren Peterson belief on this end. And who knows, maybe I'll look foolish in 2 or 5 years when we look back on it. But that's the type of player I think he can be, that alpha killer instinct that takes over a game at game point, you know, that has that lift everybody else around him type ability. And AJ certainly has that too. But to me, I just think Darren is a slight notch above. And the history of head-to-heads, they've only been a handful of them, but they've all gone the way of Peterson as well. And, you know, we wish we could have seen a full 40 minutes of them go back and forth when they played here at Allen Fieldhouse back in January. But that first half, honestly, if you wanted a 20-minute slideshow or highlight reel of what his optimal potential looks like, it was that first half, because he was turned up, he was opposite AJ, this place was jumping, and he was absolutely incredible. And that rim rock and dunk where he posterized one of the Cougars, that's about as loud as I've heard the field house, and one of the most electrifying moments in the 70 plus year history of this old barn. And I hope that whether it's the Jazz or whoever gets to have him, you get used to those types of plays, because, man, this kid is worth the price of admission and then some. And he's the guy, if you're listening with a son or daughter, I'd run out there and buy his jersey tomorrow, because, like I said, instant star, and I think he's genuinely a good person too. I just think that a lot of his story was not told this year because he didn't have a lot of in front of the camera media stuff, but he's a hardworking, driven guy that I think will come out of his shell more and more, but the talent will be evident from moment one that he steps inside your organization, and I can't wait to see where that proves to be.
1: Well, it's great to hear that, whether he ends up being a Jazz man or not, and I think it's actually pretty neat that seems to be the consensus on all the guys near the top of this year's NBA draft, right? You hear really good things about Boozer. You hear really good things about AJ. You hear good things about Caleb Wilson. It's nice. I know it doesn't matter to a lot of sports fans. I know here in Salt Lake City, it still matters more here than maybe in some other places, but like, it's nice to be able to root for the person and not just the player.
0: Totally. And I think that Darren is a classic example of, just because he's not super outgoing and doesn't tell you in 6 paragraphs exactly what he thinks, doesn't mean he's not exactly the type of guy you'd want to have represent you. I think there are more gregarious, outgoing personalities in this draft class. But to me, what I saw was, how did he treat other people, and how much did his teammates like him, love him, respect him, even when, you know, it would be easy to be resentful or jealous of the attention he was getting. And they saw how hard he worked, both during team practice and on his own on the side, and that's what earns you the respect. And so he's a guy that to me checks all the boxes in that regard. But to your point, man, as a college basketball guy, this class is incredible. I mean, you'll have people taking 7th or 8th that could be franchise-altering type players and potential perennial all-star type players within this same class. And had a chance to see Caleb up close. He may wind up in Chicago with the 4th pick. We played out at Chapel Hill this year, and ironically, that was the first sign of anything wrong with Darren physically. But I was blown away by Caleb Wilson. I thought he was incredible. So anybody in the top 6 or 7 picks, man, you're going to be blessed with an incredible talent. But I would love to pick number 2. And I'm not just saying that because I'm on with you right now, But think about it. All the pressure is off because both those two picks look to be incredible legacy-defining type selections. And, you know, the first choice is going to be made for you. And it's kind of like, I'm not saying that one of them is going to wind up to be Greg Oden, but how great was the Seattle Supersonics positioning when they got Kevin Durant? Yeah. If the organization in front of them took the five-star center, you were going to still get an unbelievable generational talent, and that's exactly what they got. And I think Utah's in a very similar spot this year.
1: That's what we hope for. Brian, appreciate your time. Maybe if it all works out the way I think it's going to work out, maybe we'll have you out here watching your old Kansas Jayhawk play at the Delta Center in a Jazz uniform sooner than later. So,
0: man, I would love that. Absolutely. And shout out to Svi Mykhailiuk in the meantime, who's been out there recently, one of our dear friends. So, yeah, I hope that's the case. And thanks for the platform to come on and talk about DP today, Sean. I really appreciate it.
1: The voice of Kansas Jayhawks basketball, Brian Haney, kind enough to jump on today. And look, he's not an unbiased observer. This is, you know, he's the voice of the Jayhawks, but he doesn't have to say all those things about the person. Yeah, the player, it's easy. You could be like, oh man, kid could jump out of the gym, has got a great shot, incredible handles. And you can leave out, if it's not true, you just do leave out. Well, you know, if they're a turd, you don't say it, but you don't go the opposite direction either. That's encouraging, right? Because we don't know Darren Peterson, and we still don't. But people who do, saying good things about him and expressing a belief that he would be a good fit in Salt Lake City, that he would be a consummate professional in the basketball world, that if he is the pick at number two, there's absolutely no question he's the right guy to have there. That's nice.
2: Yeah, I would say, too, especially with how badly it went from a health standpoint, voice of the Jayhawks or not, he did not have to say that these were what he said, which was basically these were kind of one-off crazy freak injuries that happened to him. Some of them not freak injuries. You roll an ankle, you miss 10
1: days.
2: That
1: happens, yeah.
2: But, like, you pull a hamstring or whatever. But the cramping, he did not have to say that he's not concerned about those things. If anything, you'd expect a guy who's as close to the program like that, the guy's gone, to say, that is concerning to me, if it really is something to be, from his perspective, to be really concerned about. So I think that should be, that should help Jazz fans feel a lot more optimistic about if they do stay at number two and Darren Peterson's the pick, should feel a lot better about that. Even if I know there's so many people, you included, OC, that really love the idea of AJ DePonsa, you should feel really good about Darren Peterson, especially after that interview.
1: Good on James Peterson for getting Brian Haney to come on the show today. All right, we'll take a quick one here. I will give you an update on the Brendan Sorsby saga as he battles with the NCAA to try and make sure he's eligible for this year's football season despite his suspension. We'll talk about that next. It's the Sean O'Connell Show on ESPN 700 and 92.1 FM.
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8: 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And in the NHL, there's a Game 7 tonight. The Buffalo Sabres host the Montreal Canadiens. The winner will face the Carolina Hurricanes in the Eastern Conference Final. 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
1: Oh, Brendan Sorsby, you and your lawyers are in for a heck of a fight. We're giving away some more golf today on the Sean O'Connell Show. We'll do that in about 12 minutes. I'll call it 12 minutes. During topical trivia. It's Porter and Tony filling in for Spence today on The Drive, by the way, if anyone's interested. So Brendan Sorsby, this is the latest in the saga of the former Cincinnati quarterback, who, of course, has transferred to Texas Tech and is currently, as we speak, he is in an inpatient addiction facility recovering from or getting treatment for and therapy involved with a gambling addiction that was revealed through investigations, and he admitted to thousands of bets on gambling apps. As we've reported every step of this process, he did retain counsel, Jeffrey Kessler and Scott Thompson, to be part of his legal team. There's now actual cases filed against the NCAA, and an appeal to in Texas Civil Court, Texas Civil Practice and Remedies Code, for the NCAA to be precluded from enforcing its gambling bylaws against Mr. Sorsby. Okay, so he's hired lawyers to build a case that this is not him being a rule breaker, that he did not willingly, deliberately, in some would might be describing obnoxiously, skirting the rules of gambling on sports, on college sports, on sports involving his own teams, not games that he participated in, so far as we know, but they are building a case around mental health, which is where the slope gets so exceedingly slippery for the NCAA to try and defend itself against these cases. And of course, by extension, enforce the suspension of Brendan Sorsby, the projected starter at Texas Tech, which, by the way, it's important to state, Texas Tech is going to be just fine if Brendan Sorsby doesn't end up starting for them. Will Hammond is a heck of a quarterback. Now, even if it takes 4 weeks to get him back and you put yourself in a bit behind the eight ball with a couple of non-conference games, maybe you lose one you shouldn't have lost, but that they're going to be fine even without Sorsby. This fight is about Sorsby maintaining his eligibility, his access to the reported $5 million of NIL funds that are coming his way from Texas Tech, etc. But his defense is based around this is a mental health condition. He's clinically diagnosed as a gambling addict. This is a mental health problem, not a gambling problem, not a rule-breaking problem, not a problem involving his disrespect of the legal and moral obligations he has as a quarterback in college football to not gamble on college sports. This defense team is setting this thing up. And look, their case, quite frankly, even without that, is compelling from a common sense standpoint. So you're telling me that the NCAA wants to profit off of gambling. They want to partner with these gambling companies. In the games that Brendan Sorsby plays in, you're going to be running ads for the very apps that he's not allowed to have on his phone. And you want him and his classmates and his teammates to be the outliers, but you want everybody else to spend their money on these apps, right? It's hypocritical of these sporting organizations to partner with the very things that they then say you can't use. It's not a lot different than if, there was like a legalized anabolic steroid in our country. And you're just like, we'll go to commercial and here's Gatorade Super Testosterone X. And they're advertising that, but then they're just like, by the way, so-and-so got suspended from the game that we just came back to for having Gatorade Super Testosterone X in his bloodstream, right? If the NBA were advertising cocaine and then a player had cocaine in their system and got suspended for it, we'd be like, that's kind of hypocritical, because it is. However, these leagues are allowed to be hypocritical and the players are not. And now the NCAA is in this very, very tenuous, insane corner where if they let Brendan Sorsby play, or if he wins a case and somebody else, the civil court, determines that Brendan Sorsby is allowed to play, you have now deemed gambling violations unenforceable. You have set precedent. As long as you have a mental health diagnosis, as long as you have a gambling addiction diagnosis. And by the way, why is it only gambling addiction? Well, my client is addicted to marijuana, so he can't be suspended for marijuana. My client is addicted to alcohol, so he can't be suspended from participation in an NCAA game because he got a DUI. It's a mental health condition. He was just medicating himself with these gambling apps.
2: He's medicating with dating apps. That's a new one. Yeah, that's where you lose me, OC, because I'm very sensitive as you ought to be, if not more so, to people with addiction with mental health conditions. But as sensitive as I am to that, you still have a responsibility to make sure you're following rules, make sure, especially what we talked about with Tiger Woods, too, especially in that case when it's talking about public safety, too, and your own safety. Gambling is not that, but you're talking about the safety and integrity of the game here. Like, whether he has, a clinically diagnosed addiction to gambling or not, like, he doesn't absolve him from getting the penalties of breaking the rules.
1: When someone has a mental health condition, it doesn't mean that you just allow them to do whatever the compulsion of that condition. It doesn't mean that's what's best for them, right? Eating disorders are mental health problems. The way that you help someone overcome an eating disorder is by treating them, giving them therapy, helping improve their relationship with food. It's not like, well, yeah, this person is allowed to starve themselves, or this person is encouraged to vomit after every meal because they have an eating disorder. We've diagnosed it. Like, he's allowed to gamble, or has been allowed to gamble until now, because it was a mental health problem. So you can't blame him for it. It's like, well, guys, that's not how we treat substance abuse of any other kind. That's not how you treat alcoholism, alcohol-related violations. I get it. Brendan Sorsby's defense team identified this as a loophole they could try to force open very early in the process. And you know what? I don't mean to be dismissive of gambling addiction. If that's something that you've dealt with, I've never encountered it. I have no anecdotal experience with it. Maybe Brendan Sorsby truly, truly is gambling addicted and has nothing, but it doesn't mean he's not responsible for any of the things that happened or any of the consequences of gambling addiction. If he built up a bunch of debt, right? If he broke a bunch of financial rules effectively because of his gambling addiction, do you just get to go to the bank and say, well, I had a gambling addiction, so you can't collect on this credit card that I charged a bunch of stuff to? Sorry, it was a mental health problem. The consequences still exist. And it didn't start out as an addiction either. You placed bets on sports when you weren't supposed to. And actually, in his case, it was when he was underage and it was illegal for him to be betting in the first place.
2: Yeah, I love the word you use, consequence, right? OC, and we can't use mental health conditions, as serious as they are, addiction, whatever it might be.
1: It's not a free pass.
2: Yeah, we can't use that. Does not eliminate consequences of the actions that you have made, because of the addiction or whatever else. There are still negative consequences. There are positive consequences. There are negative consequences. They're ones we're talking about here. Like, that's the lesson that you still need to learn. And it feels like, not to make this a whole overarching talk about how society is today, but it does feel like it's pervasive in our world today, much way too pervasive that, hey, like, oh, I'm naming this thing that everyone has to be sensitive about, so that means I should not be held accountable
1: exactly
2: at all.
1: Right. You're 100% right.
2: We need to stop
1: it. People, and not all people, maybe not even most people, but it's undeniable that some people use the hot button words, the issues of mental health, to get themselves out of a jam sometimes. And it's an abuse of a system, and it's a terrible thing to do, and it's crying wolf, and it is devaluing, and it's really a disservice to people who suffer from real mental health.
2: The ones who are trying, who are accepting consequences, accepting accountability, trying to be better. Well, it really is a disservice.
1: I'm glad we're using the word consequences, because you have to think about the other consequence here, right? The consequence, if the court somehow wins, if the case is somehow settled in the fact that, all right, we're going to let Brendan Sorsby play while we figure this out. The consequence, if you let that happen, is that you've made the rules unenforceable. We've already seen what this looks like with other stuff. We've already seen what this looks like in transfer. We've already seen what this looks like. You cannot set precedents. The lawyers of the world are just waiting. They're sharks. And that little bit of blood that comes out, that's precedent. And then they just attack it, and they're like, aha!
2: Out for that precedent blood floating in the water.
1: If you let Brendan Sorsby play, and does it matter to me that it's Texas Tech? Honestly, no. if he was still a Cincinnati quarterback, I don't think Cincinnati's going to win the conference. I don't think Cincinnati is a threat to Utah or BYU. Texas Tech certainly is. But if he was at Arizona State, if he was at Arizona, if he was at Oklahoma State, if he was at UCF, and he was like, yeah, I gambled on a bunch of stuff, and I got caught for it. First of all, you know how many thousands of athletes are betting on stuff and not getting caught because they just do it in a more intelligent way? I'm not bothered by them. Brendan Sorsby, you have unfortunately become the poster boy for this, and you cannot weasel your way out of the predicament that you put yourself in by claiming it's a mental health case. First of all, you know how many thousands of athletes are betting on stuff and not getting caught because they just do it in a more intelligent way? I'm not bothered by them. Brendan Sorsby, you have unfortunately become the poster boy for this, and you cannot weasel your way out of the predicament that you put yourself in by claiming it's a mental health case. He wrote this statement. It's going to be detrimental to gambling. And maybe it did legitimately become an addiction for you. Did legitimately become like a serious problem for your life. It sounds like it did. Sounds like he spent a lot of the money he's made. Consequences.
2: And I hope he gets the help he needs and becomes a better person for it.
1: And by the way, I also think that the right thing for him, everyone talks about the NFL supplemental draft. You know what I think the right thing for Brendan Sorsby to do is when he is not deemed eligible this year? Don't go in the supplemental draft. Don't. Wait until next year. You know why? Because you'll be a first-round draft pick. And you'll get a big, fat signing bonus. In the supplemental draft, you don't. Yeah, it sucks that you're going to lose your $5 million. That's a consequence. You don't get your Texas Tech NIL money. That's a consequence. That's terrible. This is the hardest lesson that a 20-something-year-old is going to have to learn. But it's not like your life is over. Go play in the UFL for the second half of their season. You've been deemed ineligible to play college football. Go sign for some UNFL team, right? Put some film on tape. And then you'll get invited to the scouting combine. You'll get invited to all this stuff. Just spend your entire year working your behind off. Nick Bosa was drafted number 2 overall without playing his final year at Ohio State, basically. You're going to get drafted. Sorry that you have to wait longer than you wanted to make the bag, Brendan Sorsby. You shouldn't have gambled on sports.
2: And by the way, if you are experiencing an extreme mental health problem, addiction is what we're talking about, is what he's claiming here. Taking a year off is probably going to be good for you as a person too. Like you said, maybe he plays UFL if he goes that route, so he's not a whole year off, but like taking a significant amount of time off is probably going to be good for your mentals too, my guy. So yeah, I love that advice.
1: 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We'll do a little crosstalk next. 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
1: 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We talked about this. I hope you're listening to the whole show. The CSC, the College Sports Commission, is managing the paperwork right now on roughly how many millions of NIL deals. The number they've either approved or are being asked to approve since the beginning of January 2026. What's the total number reported in the Ross Dellinger article on NIL deals that the CSC is handling and trying to adjudicate? It's a big, fat number. And bonus points if you know how much of the total money is only for the Big Ten and the SEC. Because, wow. 877-353-0700. 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Tell them you want to set up an appointment to measure, to install some windows, and tell them OC sent you. The drive with Spence Checkets is actually the drive without Spence Checkets today. It's Porter Larson and Tony Parks. What's up, fellas?
2: Not a whole lot. A busy weekend, so a lot to get to. And yes, I did listen to the whole show, by the way.
1: All right. Okay, good. There's about 5 minutes of the show I want to erase, but we'll leave that part out.
2: Devin Lloyd plays for, Carolina.
1: Another big cat, not the Jaguars anymore.
2: Jaguars, Panthers, you know.
1: But you know how bad it's that bugs understandable. You when it happens.
2: It's an understandable.
1: But you
2: mistake.
1: Know how irritating when you get it wrong. Oh, it's the worst.
2: But also, you can be excused for not being entirely checked in football wise until August, September.
1: Man, I don't know if you've got
2: the rosters figured out by then, you're okay.
1: I don't know if I'll give myself that leeway. It's a big number. Hopefully, you were listening. And this is not the question, so I'll put this out there. I want to pick your brain on it before I turn you over to the drive. Mm-hmm. 75% of the NIL money being processed by the College Sports Commission is for Big Ten and SEC schools. 75%.
2: The gap's getting wider. Total.
1: It's the gap is so wide that the only way to leap the gap is to get invited to those places.
2: Yeah. That's becoming the very clear reality.
1: The new Pac-12 made a big announcement this weekend. Oh my gosh, we're going to get $13 million per year per school. That's so great. That is wonderful. Until you see $90 million, $75 million, $82 million going to the big boys.
2: Well, and there's a reason that some of these schools are declining that conference money, right? As far as the equity deals,
1: yeah,
2: and going in favor of their own equity deals because they're not sure what conference necessarily they're going to be in or they want to be in 5-10 years, right? So yeah. there's a pretty smart push to handle it in-house and try to find the avenue you're going to hopefully be in the future. Because as we've learned over the last couple of years, and listen, this is not new, the conference chaos. We saw it with the Big East basketball 10, 15 years ago. We saw it with the WAC, 20, 30 years ago. Like, conferences are continuously changing and evolving. But the last 2 years, 3 years, it's reached a point where it's very clear that everything's accumulating at the top, and yes, you want to be there.
1: Let me ask you this. Tony, I want you to answer first. It's an unfair question. How much longer does the NCAA as an authority exist?
3: It's funny you call them an authority figure at this point, but I know what you mean.
1: Because Like,
3: no, their days could be numbered for sure. I mean, I was at this luncheon, gosh, how many months ago was it now? It was 2 months ago. Yeah, 2 months ago. Tony Petitti was there, Big Ten commissioner. He's a smart guy, man.
1: Oh, it's-
3: and they know how to build business, and they know how to keep expanding it, and they know how to, and it was great listening to him talk because the pedal is down. And his whole thing was, this is the new landscape, and with everything we've ever done, and everything he's ever done, that they are going to be the very best at it and understanding all the elements that truly flex all the muscles that make you the best at what you do. And then when you start to see the gap, like you're seeing it, and there's some of the advantages to the Big Ten anyway, but how it's operated is at optimal level. And so now the money is going to be so heavy that the control is now going to be moved to places like that at some point. Sure. And maybe the NCAA oversees it, but the Big Ten has a lot to say.
2: What does it look like after that?
3: What's going on?
2: It may still be called the NCAA.
1: Right. Sure.
2: But it's going to look a whole lot different.
1: It's a licensing fee. The powers that be are saying, wink, wink, we're still called National Collegiate Athletic Association. But what we really are is we are a professional athletics organization. Some combination of SEC and Big Ten, and hopefully Utah and BYU get invited to that party in some capacity. And if they don't, then they're left in the dust like everyone else is. It's going to be crazy because, I mean, this report from Sam Dellinger, who does a good job, stresses that the College Sports Commission, which was slapped together and told, you get to decide what NIL deals go through. Well, these universities are like, you haven't approved half of the money that we have secured for our student athletes. We're waiting. And they're like, well, we might not approve these. And they're just like, okay, so you're going to say no, and I'm going to say bleep you, and I'm going to give the kid the money anyway.
2: See you in court.
1: And we will just get wrapped up in court for the next 5 years because I promised – this 18-year-old kid and his grandma and his dad and his mom and his uncle and his high school coach that he's a millionaire for coming to Ohio State, or he's a millionaire for playing for the University of Utah. And you're not going to make me out to be a liar because you don't like that the money came from a car dealership to us and then to the kid instead of from us to the car dealership and then to the kid.
3: Like, right.
1: They're just going to say, we're not paying attention to you anymore. Like, we all did this to our parents at one point, where they were like, you can't do that. And we're like, I'm gonna.
2: Well, and we've already done this with the NCAA at one point, and they got laughed out of court. So now are we just going to repeat this process where you're fighting similar battles that the NCAA got with those rulings, but now you're doing it

0: on the real powers that be in less than 12 months.
1: They do hold eligibility now, right? Like that's what they can decide on. But then now we're putting the consequences on the 18-year-olds, right?
0: The thing about, it's
1: like Brendan Sorsby's situation, his is a little unique because he's gambling. But where was the guardrails beyond that, before that, right? To get to that point.
0: They could have been put in place, but instead the NCAA was fighting for years to try to keep every single dime. And so instead of having a realistic system when it was time to start sharing, now the other side is trying to keep every single dime. And that's why it's a huge mess for all of us. But
1: trying to keep every single dime and also maybe wager it on some Hoosiers games while you're wearing a Hoosiers uniform. Like, of course, that one's an extreme example. If you're wearing Indiana red and white, maybe don't hit that parlay. But that's, you know, that's not my place.
0: The Drive with Porter Larson and Tony Parks will go until 6 today. The Sean O'Connell Show is done. We'll do it again tomorrow. 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

0: Hello there. Welcome in. It is drive time on a Monday afternoon. Porter Larson here. My friend Tony Parks in the studio with me. We are filling in for Spence Checkitz on what was a busy weekend recap here in the sports world, both locally and nationally. TP filling in the studio. I am back here behind the glass. As always, we appreciate you for joining us for the program. It is ESPN 700, 92.1 FM, and of course, wherever you happen to podcast. Tony Parks, how are you, my friend? How was your weekend?
1: It was an awesome weekend. Awesome. Full of baseball. We had a game seven last night. I enjoyed that, although the game ended up being a blowout.
0: Right.
1: It was great to see Donovan Mitchell thriving. Sam Merrill making that happen. I was rooting for the Cavaliers in that game seven, so I was happy to see them move on to the East Finals against your New York Knicks.
0: There we go.
1: That's going to be a fun one. I've been around the Western Conference Finals. We were in Oklahoma during that previous round with the Thunder and the Lakers. So it has been fun to, you know, keep an eye on the NBA playoffs right now. Yeah, it was great, man. It was a really great weekend.
0: Well, and as you mentioned, Sam Merrill coming up big in that game seven for Cleveland. Donovan Mitchell looked good in game seven, which has been kind of a topic of conversation, how James Harden look in that series. So the Cavs advance to face the Knicks. We've got the Western Conference Finals tonight. You will hear that on the station about 6 o'clock. They'll take over after we get done this evening. So if you can't get home in time to watch tip-off, you got it right here on ESPN 700 and 92.1 FM. That's not all we got to get to, though, TP. Of course, the NBA playoffs, but we'll also talk some NBA draft on the show today. The Jazz get the number two overall pick in the 2026 NBA draft. Does that mean Darren Peterson? Does that mean A.J. DeBonsa? Maybe Cam Boozer, whose father currently works for the Utah Jazz. Those are the three guys that are at least discussed. I would throw Caleb Wilson in as a top flight prospect there as well. We'll get to that. The Pelicans have hired Jamal Mosley, so that's kind of your only offseason news of the NBA timeline. PGA champ Aaron Rye, what a back nine for him to win the PGA championship. Real Salt Lake with a 2-1 win over Colorado, thanks in part to Xavier Gozo and Sergei Solans with the goals. They are back in action May 23rd at Minnesota. That will be their last match before the World Cup break, as the MLS season calendar has adjusted to more match the global soccer calendar. We had some fights over the weekend. If you're in the combat sports section, we'll stop there a little bit. And then college football storylines. We'll update you on the Brennan Sorsby stuff. We'll update you on rosters and more. And maybe some chat about potential expanded college football playoff, Tony Parks. How about some bees?
1: Oh, you want to lead off with us, baby?
0: Let's go quickly. We'll get to of course, the rest of it. But I just want a quick recap of your weekend and maybe a little peek into what's been going on out in Daybreak.
1: Man, it's been awesome. Won the series last week against the El Paso Chihuahuas. Looked amazing.
0: Which
1: had some big offensive numbers.
0: Chihuahuas are formidable.
1: Yeah, we even had Bark in the Park. I mean, that's how confident we were that, you know, we would still be victorious against the El Paso Chihuahuas. Now, I mean, beat them up 11-4, 12-4. Great clutch moments, come from behind victories, late game drama, a walk off, a grand slam. Like, that series had it all, man. And it had it all in terms of great entertainment. We had military appreciation night. We had a great drone show. Like, that was just one of those weeks where you're like, this is why I love being where I am. Love being at the ballpark all the time. And then next week, we're excited. KMYU, join us tomorrow, Wednesday, Thursday, if you want to watch the game on TV. Otherwise, come on out to the ballpark. And we have Star Wars night Saturday. We'll have a drone show coming up afterwards. And then soccer night on the 19th. So we're fired up for that. I mean, we've got a lot happening, man. We'll have some Real Salt Lake players and Royals players that are out there. Just a lot of family, fun, entertainment, day in and day out. there at the ballpark. So we hope you come on out and join us. Be at home Tuesday through Sunday, 6:35 games with a 2:05 Sunday matinee. And I know you love that Sunday matinee.
0: Of course.
1: We also have the Sunday brunch with the expanded bar menu. So make sure you're there.
0: That was a great week. How's the ballpark been?
1: It's been awesome. It's been awesome. Players love it. Fans are having a great time with it. The environment, I think, is one of those that you really like where, you know, it's got such a great vibe and feel from the moment that you walk in. They've gone to the deepest details to make sure that, you know, fans have a great experience. Our game presentation team has been, I mean, they work tirelessly. I mean, from Brecken Johnson to Katie Brotherson to, I mean, every single member of the staff, Jeff Reeves, the PA announcer, Sammy Miller on the sidelines or in the in-stadium host with Dave Joseph. I mean, they really go to the deepest levels to make sure that they're the best experience in minor league baseball. We don't have a major league budget, right? Can't do some of the things major league teams do, but, man, I mean, fireworks after home runs, you know, that's been featured so far this season. Not every home run, not every game, but in a number of them. I mean, constantly evaluating how to level up. And really, most times going to just about any length.
0: Mm-hmm.
1: I mean, these are people that get there way before the game starts. They are there well after the game has ended. And so, you know, when fans come out, I think they'll be very pleased with the overall atmosphere, the entertainment. And by the way, a team that is a lot of fun to watch because offensively, man, when they're swinging the bat, I mean, when they're this hot swinging the bat, they've been a blast to come on out and see. So if you can, come on out and join us at the ballpark. If not, we'll have you on KMYU Tuesday, Wednesday, Thursday. And I'll be there.
0: Tony Parks, voice of the Bees, also, of course, play-by-play man on ESPN, ESPN Plus, when you mostly talk in college basketball yep. season and whatnot. He is in the studio. We'll be here until this evening wraps up, and we'll turn it over to the NBA playoffs. How about it, Tony Parks? The Western Conference Finals comes your way on the station tonight. Oklahoma City, San Antonio Spurs, it is game one. Of course, in the East, it is the Knicks and the Cavs. Let's start there. Your impressions on the Cavs getting over the hump and, of course, getting into a conference finals in which, man, they needed some grit. They had a gut check, right, to force a game seven. Of course, the Pistons looked – listen, the Pistons have looked really good throughout the year. But I think that, Tony, you will recognize this as a guy who spent some time around the league. The regular season is one thing.
1: Sure.
0: The NBA playoffs, it becomes a rite of passage where if you don't have experience in that seven-game situation, if you don't have a team that has been there before, it's really hard to make a run into a conference final or further. It's kind of what we saw with the Pistons this year. Guys like James Harden, guys like Donovan Mitchell, even Jared Allen and others, they've been there. And you kind of saw that in game seven.
1: Well, you saw that in game seven. I am still shocked at how poorly Detroit played in that game seven. With that much on the line, you've had your entire season. You have, you know, you don't end up the one seed and say, well, the playoffs is exactly like the regular season. They know. But still, to go into a game seven after everything you put into it.
0: Right.
1: All of that on the line. And I was stunned with how poorly they played. Like, it just didn't look like a team that was playing in a game seven. And on the other side, yeah, Allen was outstanding. Sam Merrill, my guy, looked great. Donovan Mitchell, you know, big high five to him to make it to a conference finals. And I know he's hungry to do even more. But that was the first thing that jumped out to me because I was excited. I got done with my game. I'm going to sit down. I'm going to have dinner. I'm going to watch this game seven. I'm expecting a tough back and forth. I personally thought Cleveland missed their chance to win the series with not clinching in six.
0: It felt like that.
1: I personally thought like that was your chance. I think Detroit will win. Hopefully Cleveland wins. And then for Cleveland to win would be one thing. To win like that, I'm the last time I remember being this surprised with the Phoenix Suns laid an egg in a big way in a game seven recently in the previous few years where from the very beginning, it just looked weird. They were down by 40 and everyone was confused about what was going on. So that was a it was a poorly played game seven by Detroit. Now I'm excited for the East Finals. I think that's going to be a great series. I think Spurs Thunder is going to be a great series. Friend of mine said he feels like Spurs and Thunder. That's he said game one of the East Finals is Tuesday. And he told me game one of the NBA Finals is tonight.
0: I mean, it does feel like that.
1: It does.
0: You don't want to discredit the Knicks or the Cavs. They are two of the four teams remaining in these NBA playoffs. And that is, of course, an impressive feat. Now, the other thing, Tony, is that you never know. Once it gets into a seven-game series, whether it's an injury or otherwise, you never know what happens this late into the year and what can change. You know, if Victor Wembanyama goes down, then you change your tune a little bit, depending on who comes out of the East, I think, right? So, yes, I do think that the team that wins in the West is going to be your prohibitive favorite coming into the NBA Finals, but we got a lot of basketball between then and now, and in fact, maybe seven games on each side between now and then. So
1: I wouldn't be shocked, man. I think every night we're going to have like a great game.
0: I do think that of the teams in the West, when it comes to a matchup perspective, the Spurs are one of the only teams that gives Oklahoma City fits in a way that, like, I mean, just on its face, how do you match up with Victor Wembanyama? That's the question that everyone around the NBA is asking, right? Was Rudy Gobert the answer? No. Now, did Rudy Gobert give him some troubles to start the series? Yes. Did Victor Wembanyama figure out how to play against Rudy Gobert three games into the series? Yes. Right? So I think that's a question a lot of the NBA is still wrangling with. Like, what do you do with that guy? And I'm curious to see what the Thunder do, because they employ a roster full of crazy athletes, crazy length,
1: yep,
0: but nothing like Victor Wembanyama. So how do you attack that? How do you kind of offset that on the San Antonio side? Because that is the one X factor that could, I guess, make this a competitive series. If Victor 100%. Wembanyama is the best player on the floor, even including a recently minted MVP SGA, then we might be talking about, as you mentioned, maybe a seven game series, maybe a competitive series here. And that's kind of the cheat code that the whole league is wondering for, yes, 2026, but maybe the next decade or so. How do you approach both defensively and offensively Victor Wembanyama, a guy who I think that's under talked about, what he does defensively? He just shrinks your floor down. He shrinks your offense down to like around the 3-point line, but then he can even go out and guard you there and contest shots there. It's remarkable the impact he has. And I wonder what OKC does that we haven't seen other teams try.
1: Yeah. I think first of all, he doesn't even look real sometimes out there. It's unbelievable how long he is, right? The second thing I would say is you're not going to stop the guy. The key thing is to try and minimize the damage as much as you can and win everywhere else.
0: Right.
1: Because that's ultimately what it takes. I mean, the stars are going to be the stars. I mean, this guy with a phenomenal, you know, season and has his team, you know, on the brink of going to the NBA Finals. I think Oklahoma City's the better team. They have more of the options. They're going to utilize every single one of them. The key thing is you win everywhere else.
0: Right.
1: And that is how they're going to win the series. As for the Eastern Conference Finals, man, I think that's going to be great. I think it'll go seven games. I like the Knicks in seven. I want the Cavs, but I think it'll be the Knicks in seven. I think it's just going to be just this absolute dogfight back and forth. I think that's going to it's going to be fun because it has been a while since both series that I can remember where I was this excited for both of them, and I thought that they would be like, yeah, I think they both can go seven. I think they both can, you know, reach that level, make that happen. I'm fired up for this, man. However, it does really feel like the NBA Finals game one is tonight. And I know injuries can happen, things can change, but especially with just how good Oklahoma City is, and obviously San Antonio is very good, I do think that there's a gap between those two and what you're watching with the Cavs and the Knicks.
0: And I agree with you. I agree with you, not to discredit the Cleveland Cavaliers, who last night thanks to, yes, Donovan Mitchell, 28 points, six rebounds, 8 assists. And how about our guy, Sam Merrill?
1: Love it.
0: He had 23 points. He was 5 of 8 from downtown, of course, 4 of 4 from the free throw line. He was plus 22 in that game. And just a remarkable, remarkable performance from the former Utah State Aggie, who a lot of people have been asking me why he hasn't been playing during a lot of the postseason. He's been hurt a little bit. He's been sick a little bit. It's been a tough go for Sam Merrill over the last couple of months. He looked good last night. Hopefully he's at full form for the conference finals, because I think he's a really big piece of that Cleveland backcourt, yeah. Right? When you have Donovan Mitchell, James Harden, Dennis Schroeder, you need someone out there who can space the floor, who can give those guys breathers, and has become, while not like a great on-ball defender just because of maybe some physical limitations, he's a really good communicator and actually a really good team defender. And you just look at the advanced metrics, box plus minus, all of the above. He's become a really good piece on both sides of the floor, Sam Merrill has, and he showed that in Game 7. I hope that he's able to stay healthy and stay physically able to show that in the Eastern Conference Finals. As Tony mentioned, the Conference Finals start tonight. You can hear it on ESPN 700, 92.1 FM. How about a tease for the rest of the show today? Yes, as we talked about, we're going to talk NBA playoffs. We'll talk some NBA draft. We'll talk some off-season football storylines and more. Big T Thurl Bailey joins the program to talk some Jazz and talk some playoffs. Spencer Davies of Clutch Points will stop by. He, of course, covers the Cleveland Cavaliers. And we'll have Richard Smitty Smith is going to drop by in studio, the former Jazz assistant, for an hour of hoops talk to close out your Monday afternoon. Spence will be back in the driver's chair tomorrow, but today it's myself, Porter Larson, that guy, Tony Parks, taking you through it. 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Big T Thurl Bailey, the Jazz great, joins us on the other side on Utah's number one sports talk. 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

0: Welcome back. Drive Time on a Monday afternoon. Porter Larson here. Tony Parks on the other side of the glass. Of course, recapping a busy weekend in the NBA, the world of golf, do a little RSL and more. Of course, with our next guest, it is Hoops Talk. Both off-season Jazz, NBA draft, as well as the NBA playoffs with our guy Big T Thurl Bailey, who I had him in queue as we come in. And for the non-radio folks out there, queue is what I can hear, but you guys can't on air, right? Big T was singing away a little Lean on Me by Bill Withers.
1: Yeah.
0: Of course, the voice of gold, Big T Thurl Bailey. You sounded good there, Thurl. When's the next album?
2: Sometimes in our lives. Come on, fellas. That's my era right there. R&B growing up.
1: Yes.
2: But album is in the works. It's going to be a little different than what I've been doing. Kind of a little mixture because I grew up with it. I grew up with R&B, but I like what country offers. So it's going to be a little combination,
0: Ooh.
2: If you will. So
0: we might have to talk off air about this, Big T.
1: Thurl, did you have a favorite? I mean, if you were to ever karaoke, is there a country song that you feel like suits you best?
2: I don't know if there's one because, you know, I married into country music.
1: Because,
2: like, my first, I thought, remember the song, Sail On Down the Line by the Half a Mile or So. Uh-huh. That was a country song to me. And I looked, I did some research back in the day, and Lionel Richie wrote and sang that. Uh-huh. I'm like, this is country? And I found out Lionel wrote for Kenny Rogers, Lady, you know, those songs. So I don't know if there's one song. I got to meet Charlie Pride years ago.
1: Yes.
2: Who was one of the probably the first Black or African-American to be successful in that country genre. But I like all kinds of music, man. I just feel like, you know, lyrically, I'm at a stage where country speaks to me. And people kind of get a misconception it's all twangy. But it's just a great message. It's, you know, so I like my R&B background. I like to, you know, to put my own little twist on it. But a lot of good songs out there in a lot of good genres.
0: Well, I like that you mentioned Charlie Pride because you go back to Johnny Cash, Charlie Pride, you even go back further, Hank Williams Sr. Like, that's where a lot of the Southern soul, R&B, that a lot of that kind of culminated there and then grew into something else, as did a lot of rock music, right? Took things from Johnny Cash, took things from guys like you mentioned, Charlie Pride, and then turned it into something else. There's a lot of country roots in rock music, in jazz music, in really all over the place, especially if you're talking American music. So I like
2: that.
0: A lot
2: of R&B roots in all of it. Like, you go back to Elvis. I mean, that was created. He was basically raised on that R&B flavor, the songs that you know, Black America can get played on the radio. He used a lot of those rhythmic kind of nuances to build what started his career. So, you know, music's got a great history. I love that there's a song for everything. So, you know, I'm still trying to brainstorm my new project.
0: I love it. I love it. And I do some non-sports work with some country music folks. So we'll have to chat about
2: all right,
0: this,
2: brother.
0: Thurl.
2: You got it.
0: What's your karaoke song, Tony Parks? It's going to be George Strait. I know.
1: Yeah. I would say, Snoop Dogg. No, I could definitely, we could whip up some of that. G's and Hustlers. Yeah, that would be the one. This is for the Hustlers. Now back to the G's. Yeah. Freeze at ease.
0: Okay.
1: But if I were to do, let's see. I think I would have to do either Carrie in Your Love with Me with George Strait or Cheyenne.
0: West Virginia down to Tennessee.
1: Those would be the two.
2: Yeah.
1: Right along that line. And Charlie Pride, maybe You're My Jamaica might be the one. That was one of my...
2: Oh, listen to you, little
1: He never got enough love for that song. And of course, the burgers and fries and cherry pies and Kiss an Angel Good Morning. I was like, no, You're My Jamaica. Like, what a great... Like, his energy and the way he delivers it on that song. And I didn't know anything about Charlie Pride until I found out he was a baseball guy.
0: Yeah.
1: Right? I was a kid, found out, oh, yeah, there's a country music singer. He was kind of a baseball player, and his brother was, too. And then, you know, that's how the conversation even got started. Listened to it on an entire camping trip. Fell in love with it.
2: Yeah.
1: And Charlie Pride. It's kind of funny, like, how you eventually learn of an artist or like an artist. But Charlie Pride.
2: Yeah.
1: One of my faves.
0: San Antone.
2: Neil McCoy. Really Neil McCoy introduced me to him years ago.
1: Really?
2: Yeah.
1: I would have loved to have met him. He performed at a World Series, one of the Giants World Series. I think it was 2010. And I was just like floored, like so excited about it. So anyway, I love it. Yeah. Thurl, a country music album with Thurl Bailey. I'm all in.
0: Yeah, we're going to keep tabs on this. That is all for certain. I'm gonna go with a little Merle Haggard. This won't surprise you. Mama Tried. That's gonna be my karaoke.
1: What
0: song.
1: A tune too. The melody of that thing.
0: All right, Thurl. Now that we've taken up 10 minutes of our interview time.
2: No, I like it though. I appreciate it. Appreciate the way this started.
0: Absolutely.
2: My first love was music. I love it.
0: And I could probably, and maybe we'll do it in a different space when we get that album out. Could go on for hours talking about this stuff. So let's do a little hoops, Thurl Bailey.
2: All right.
0: We'll start with the Jazz. Obviously, it is their offseason. Then we'll work our way into a little NBA playoffs talk with you. The Utah Jazz get the number 2 pick in the NBA draft. Yeah. It's the first time they've moved up in the lottery situation. I notice, they didn't have Thurl Bailey on the dais. What's the story there, Big T? Were you not a good luck charm? Did they have to get a good luck charm up there?
2: No, I have my shot, you know, and it's crazy, too, because, of course, they already know before we see it on TV because they're back in that room. But, you know, you know how that thing goes, man. You try to be in the best position you can, and I am just so, so thrilled. One, that Keontae was there. You know, if you believe in that good luck thing, he definitely was a good luck charm. But to see that rise in our position and get that number 2 pick, and the great things are about to happen. Great things were going to happen without a great pick like that. But, I mean, just put ourselves in a lot better position to get another great player to help carry this franchise forward.
1: When I look at Utah Jazz basketball, and, of course, this number 2 pick and the discussion is going to be who should they get and should they trade up, and that'll go on all summer long. One thing that I think is unique about this team is that while they lost a lot and put themselves in position for this to happen, there were a lot of positive things happening during this past season that you've been able to see with a front row seat. What are some of the winning things that took place underneath the surface that Jazz fans should be excited about now with an even bigger influx of talent expected to come?
2: Well, Tony, I think the Jazz fans know. I mean, they were still right there with us as the season was going on. And, you know, as tough as it was to maybe dive head on into what this team was trying to rebuild and get ready for, there were a lot of good things. I mean, I think we really saw, you know, a player like Filipowski take that next step because, one, he had to, right? You're put in a situation where you've got to go out and perform, and you've got to be like or better than that Kyle Filipowski that won the Summer League MVP. And that probably didn't happen right away for him last season, but I had a lot of really good conversations with him. And he agreed. He's like, you know, I'm getting these minutes now. I've got to go out and be consistent. I talked to Coach Will Hardy about it. He says, I just want Kyle to go out and work hard every play. And I think we saw that because when you look at this team and you know, the marquee names we always talk about, the key really is going to be the others, right? That supporting group, the Bryce Sensabaugh's that we saw. He's a legitimate scorer in this league. You know, I know Will wants to see him be able to catch and shoot, because you're going to need those kind of guys from the corner threes. But he's a guy that can, you know, solidify the role I solidified as a former player coming off the bench. So a lot of good things. Isaiah Collier. So those young players developing were really the things that Bowler and I tried to pull out every game. And, you know, and the outcome of the game may not have been great for the most part, but I thought we saw a lot of growth. We thought we saw guys go out and play hard and even pull off some of those games.
0: Thurl, when you look at, of course, the number two pick in the NBA draft, you kind of just always trust your front office to get a really good player with that high of a draft pick. In this year's NBA draft, consensus seems to be really the top four are maybe game changers, if you will. Obviously, everyone has their own opinion in that regard, but it's A.J. DeBonsa, a guy we've seen here locally. It's Darren Peterson, a guy that we've actually seen locally as well as a Big 12 competitor. It's Cam Boozer, who, well, we've seen a bit of locally because his father is employed by the Utah Jazz and played for the Utah Jazz. And then Caleb Wilson's a guy that gets a lot of mention in that grouping as well. Maybe if we can start with AJ and go through those other three, how you see these prospects, how you potentially see them working with a Utah Jazz roster, and which of them you think best fits with the current roster that the Utah Jazz have. I'm just curious your thoughts on each of these guys and how you see the top four or so picks of the draft playing out.
2: That's a good question. And of course, the thing I will stay away from is just trying to insert my opinion on who the Jazz should pick.
0: Right.
2: And you're right. We leave that to the front office. But you really can't go wrong. I mean, it's interesting how this draft is loaded with great players. And so when you look at the proximity we've had to A.J. DeBonsa and the relationship there with BYU, and, of course, you can throw Ryan and the Angels in that mix as well. My guess is that everybody on the outside looking at wants that, right? Because it feels like a natural segue from what he's done at BYU. And in my personal opinion, probably the most NBA ready. Not that those other guys, top guys, aren't, but I think when you watch them play and you watch the schemes and offenses, the things that he was put into to lead that team, it looks a little bit like the NBA structure. So they're all great players. And so I could see a lot of guys. And it really is about what you need. And it really is about who the Jazz think is the best player available, you know, after Washington gets their pick. But you can't lose, I don't think. I also believe that none of these guys are going to be totally 100% NBA ready. We like to think they are, but they're young. They're going to come in. They're going to have their bumps. Look at what Ace Bailey went through last year. So I think, you know, you've got guys who aren't in that top 10, top 15 that are going to rise to the occasion and surprise people. So, yeah, I would put all those guys into the fact that they are great choices for teams. And, of course, you go with the best player available that you think will fit with what you have or what you're planning to do for next season.
1: No matter who is selected, what is the biggest change you want to see with this team in this new era going forward when it comes to the way they play? Because now it's going to be step one towards being a winner someday rather than being a team that has needed to step back before going forward.
2: Yeah, I think you've got to look at defense first. You really do. I mean, you look at the best teams in the league, the teams that really start to step up and make the playoffs and go further in the playoffs and even win championships. It really is about the nights you can lock teams down. And so And I would believe, as much as I have been around Coach Will Hardy and heard him talk, defense is number one priority with these guys. Like, yeah, we got guys who can score, but can you defend? And can you defend individually on the ball first and then collectively as a team, whether you're a rim protector or whether you're an on-ball defender? How difficult can you make it for the other team? Because it's going to be nice when you're not going to shoot well, right? And I always call it the great equalizer. If you can keep that other team from going on those long runs, you got a shot. And so a lot of your scoring has to be from the defensive effort, from making them turn it over. And you look at teams like OKC and what they've created. You know, Indiana last year, what they've created. Spurs, I think that is probably the most important thing. Offensively, those corner threes are going to be vital, right? Those catch and shoot threes, especially early in the offense, especially off the second and third options. So, yeah, you need guys who can knock that down at a pretty good clip. On the offensive side, and then that forward general position, that point guard position, I think Keontae did a great job of flipping the switch. You know, Isaiah Collier brings that physical play, and he's a pass-first point guard. So those are going to be crucial things that the Jazz need to build on. Players being who they are, Lowry being who he is, Tripp being who he is, you're going to have a lot of options on the offensive side, but you've got to deliver the ball to the guys where they need it, and you've got to punish the defenses at the rim.
0: We'll flip gears a little bit, Big T, and obviously we'll have you back on, talk some NBA draft, talk some prospects once that goes final. But how about some NBA playoffs? The conference finals are set. You can hear game one in the West tonight on this station. And, of course, if you can't get back to watch it in time, just flip on ESPN 700 and listen to the beginning of the game after Tony and I hang up. Your thoughts on the matchups? We'll start. Let's start on the West. The Oklahoma City Thunder, the defending champs, the newly minted MVP Shai Gilgeous-Alexander against the San Antonio Spurs, led by, and I think this is overshadowing a little bit sometimes, the individual just freak of nature and awesome player that Victor Wembanyama is, with a really good roster that is the San Antonio Spurs all put together. Your thoughts on that matchup, which many folks are saying may decide who wins it all in the Western Conference Finals?
2: Well, the Spurs handled the Thunder pretty good during the regular season.
0: They did.
2: Correct me if I'm wrong. 4 out of 5?
0: I think so.
2: Yeah. I mean, so you know the Thunder, that's in everybody's mind. As a player, you're like, you know, no other team really had our number like the Spurs had. And when you – we can talk about Wemby all we want, but they've got some other guys, you know, who have committed to playing D. And then you stick the alien in there right off his spaceship, man. I mean, there's nobody like him. He's an anomaly. And defensively – we saw what he was able to do, you know, triple-double with block shots. That's not nothing. And so, you know, I really like the matchup. And will it decide the championship? I'm not going to go that far. But I think when you watch what Wimby's able to do and then you match that with what OKC has, right, and Holmgren and also Hartenstein, it's going to be interesting. I mean, Shai, MVP, obviously, he's the guy that kind of makes it all work. But both teams have pieces that can get it done, but it's going to start on the defensive end. I like the matchup. I'm excited to watch it and see if the Spurs can make it to the finals, which would be a huge feat for them as well.
0: You mentioned and you referred to him as an alien. Victor Wembanyama. Now, for our listeners, Big T is Big T for a reason. Not a small fella. In fact, when I met Thurl Bailey for the first time in a aisle 11 or so of Home Depot when I was a young tyke, I thought you were some sort of alien shaking your hand, right? You understand how to guard the post. You understand what it's like to defend certain types of big men in the NBA. You played alongside a Mark Eaton. You played against a Ralph Sampson and I think Murison. You've been around when it comes to guarding big fellas in the league. We've not seen something quite like Victor Wembanyama. In your shoes, Thurl, let's rewind. Let's go back to the 1990s. Your coach gives you the assignment. One-on-one, you're guarding Victor Wembanyama. We're not sending double teams because he's a good passer as well. What do you do? What do you do against a player like that? Or what do you try, Thurl, just from being able to watch him for a year now, that maybe teams haven't tried to try to offset his unique ability?
2: First of all, you've got to get out of your head that one guy cannot stop him. Right. There's so many great offensive players in this league, and it's not a one-man job. I think it starts with one guy, depending on where he is. I think if Victor Wembanyama tries to assert himself outside offensively most of the game, I think OKC will take advantage of that. What I've noticed they've really tried to do with him is get him established early in the offense, whether it's down by the rim running and throwing it up in that airspace that nobody else is going to be in. Hartenstein and Holmgren may be the closest, but I think a lot of the success has been with smaller guys getting into his lower body early in the paint, trying to do their homework early, making it tough for him to get offensive rebounds, get lobs, get him off the dunk spot. But he is just such, to be 7'4" or so and have all that kind of skill, guard-like skill, in that kind of body is just unheard of. But you cannot give him space at all. You have to have contact with him as much as you can. So it's going to take a collective effort. Guys are going to have to communicate and switch and box out. I mean, the guy can take off from right below the free throw line and dunk it on you. So, it's not going to be a perfect scenario. You just have to make it tough for him every play. But the other part is, too, look, a lot of people have wanted to climb Mount Everest. And some have succeeded and many have failed. And I'm looking at Wemby as a guy you got to attack. Whether you feel you're going to fail or not, you've got to get in there and get into his body and try to make him, foul you, or you can spray it out to threes. So you cannot let dissuasion keep you from going inside and attacking his body. So I think as an offensive player, you got to take it to him.
1: In the Eastern Conference Finals, I found it amazing with this matchup, and I love the matchup. I think it'll be a great series. The one thing I worry about for Cleveland is coming out of a grueling seven-gamer with a team that's waiting and ready. Coach Van Gundy last night said on the broadcast, I thought it was interesting, he said, I actually liked being the team that would be, carrying the momentum. But with this thing being every other day once again, how do you feel like something like that could impact the series?
2: I think he had a point from a player's perspective, right? You want to, if you're rolling, if you've got rhythm, you want to try to roll into that rhythm. Maybe one day to prepare. The thing about the series is you're playing the same team, so adjustments are going to be few and far between, depending on, how you do in that first game. But you're rolling into their place. I think being a team that really has momentum has its advantages. Rest is an advantage as well. Maybe not too much of it, depending on the player. A guy like Wemby, maybe. But, as a player, I want to just go. I want to go play. I want to see if I can steal one, right away at their place. But it's going to be a great series either way.
0: Of course, the conference finals get going today and tomorrow. Good matchups on both sides. Big T Thurl Bailey talking some Jazz, talking some draft, talking some NBA playoffs. And Big T, always appreciate your time. But on your way out, you've got a new project you're working on. Tell us a little bit about Rise and Grind.
2: Rise and grind, man. It's everybody's. It should be everybody's story. You know, it really is about the thing that gets you up in the morning, gets you excited. Sometimes you can't even sleep at night because there are things you want to accomplish, the things you want to succeed at. Whether you're an athlete or a business person, does not matter. The stories of people who have been on that journey, and they're not all like famous people, right? I mean, they're everyday people. Some of them, are high profile. Just this past one, we had Lee Steinberg. You know his story. One of the greatest sports agents of all time, lost it all, but he's gotten it all back. Alcoholism didn't stop him. He figured it out. He's got a new book out called The Comeback, and we talk about that. Scott O'Neill, CEO of Live Golf. I mean, that's a high-profile job and probably a difficult one at this time, but he talks about his grind to get there. So we've got some great stories on this podcast that I wanted to not just limit it to sports. I wanted to go into any genre, any age can listen to it and pull out things that really speak to them. You know, how do I not let that my other self talk me out of what I really love to do, mm-hmm. what my passion is? And so Missy Marlowe, you remember her? She'll be on. We'll be dropping hers on Wednesday. Rise and Grind, the Thurl Bailey podcast on YouTube and also wherever you get your podcast from. I enjoy doing it because I love these stories. And ESPN writer Mark Spears, he's going to be one of our guests as well. So just a lot of great journeys, a lot of great stories. Everybody has one, and it's a great listen.
1: Well, if you do listen, make sure to tune into the Sandy Hendry story, one of my absolute favorites. I loved that one. So for those of you out there, tune in. It like pulls something out of you every time when you know her story, her purpose, her drive. Obviously, she's very special, and so is her story as well. So couldn't recommend it more, your podcast, Rise and Grind.
0: Yeah, you can get it wherever you listen, as Big T mentioned, on YouTube as well. And, of course, at Big T Bailey is our guest on the program. We appreciate you, as always, Thurl. And I'm going to hop off air tonight and give you a little call. We'll talk some music. How's that?
2: I would love it. Let's talk. We can talk Eastern Conference. I mean, Nick's got it rolling on right now. But, you know, I think Cleveland's, look, they're rolling too, man. So it's going to be a great, let's watch some basketball for the next little bit.
0: Yes, sir. Yes, sir. Big T Thurl Bailey, one of the favorites of the show and of the station. Always appreciate his time. Back on the other side, we will talk more about those Eastern Conference finals. Spencer Davies covers the Cavs for Clutch Points and more. He joins the program on the other side. Richard Smitty Smith still to come. As we move along on a Monday edition of The Drive, I am Porter Larson. That is Tony Parks. We're filling in for Spence Checkitz. He's back on a Tuesday. And this is ESPN 700 and 92.1 FM.
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8: Yes, when you're a number one seed and you put together the season that Detroit did, you want to advance, you expect to compete. But this has kind of been the story for number one seeds in the East outside of the Celtics, who advanced, what was that, 2024, and go on to win the championship. In the last 10 years, the number one seed in the East failed to reach the finals. So this is kind of chalk for what we've seen. And this is a young group growing. It feels like a step in the right direction for them. But they got absolutely destroyed in Game 7. You would expect after what happened in Game 6 that you would have had a more competitive matchup. They lost by 31 points. It's the third largest defeat by a 60-win team in NBA postseason history. So I don't know how you can't feel a little bit of a letdown if you're Detroit by the way the season ended. Just a huge margin of defeat. You were obviously outmatched based on what you did this entire season being a number one seed, even though it's a young group that's still growing.
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0: a couple of big hits.
1: 30 number ones, though.
0: But my gosh, it's like, go listen to all of them.
1: 25 or 30.
0: Crazy like that. But like, even today, he's only really known. Like you look at the... And same thing with George Strait to a point. There's just so much more depth to it.
1: Yeah.
0: Than just the ones he's most known for. Anyway, that's a huge fan. And I did not realize this. Charlie Pride was a multi Negro League All-Star. I knew he played.
1: Yeah.
0: And I knew he was good. I forgot that he was actually like...
1: Really good.
0: Really
1: athlete.
0: Good. Yeah.
1: And as you mentioned, a bunch of hits. I think it's 30. It might be 25 or 30 number one hits from one Charlie Pride. Someone will have to fact check me and hit the text line on that, which, by the way, will give you a chance to win some golf in the next segment, thanks to that text line. Hey, how about that? We'll give you a little country music trivia on the other side. And
0: 29,
1: see who,
0: by the way.
1: 29 number ones? Okay. So I was close. Yeah. I was close.
0: Yeah.
1: The conversation continues on the hoop side as we talk to our friend Spencer Davies. It's been a while, buddy. How are you?
2: Man, I was telling you before I came onto this call, it's been a whirlwind for me. The Cavs have been playing every other day since April 29th. So I'll tell you what, the drive up and down I-75 from Detroit to Cleveland has not been easy by any means. Sometimes it's meant 4 a.m., times of getting home. Sometimes it just depends on whether or not we were staying the night over there, but it is definitely taking out a lot of me, and I know it has to take a lot out of them. But it's been a roller coaster of emotions around here for sure.
0: Well, Spencer, about that, yeah, I'm sure you don't even know what day of the week, day of the month it is, and let alone you care. You just know what game is coming up. And I know that world from having covered an NBA postseason before, and it's wild. And with that being said, though, is like, how do you really put into words the enthusiasm and excitement for that fan base, which loves their team so deeply, to see that happen? And of course, all of those in Ohio are happy whenever they beat a team from the state of Michigan. We all know that as well.
2: Yes, we do. And look, I feel like, one, to accomplish something you haven't accomplished in 8 years as a franchise is really special. But what goes beyond that, this is the first time they've done this without LeBron since 1992. Mm. The last time they were in the Eastern Conference Finals without LeBron James, I was 6 months old. You know, like 6 months. and I'm 34 now, which is crazy that's, you know, the history of this. But it is. It's monumental. And I feel like the passion of the fan base is unmatched. You know, there's a lot of expectations around here. People get angry when they don't play to their level of force and to their level of effort that you would like to see, especially in the playoffs. And that has kind of been up and down to this point. I feel like they have hurt themselves and made it harder on themselves to get to this point. But the bottom line is they did it. And I think what was really cool in Detroit last night was that Dan Gilbert, on his own dime, bust in over 20 buses of people from Cleveland to come in and watch that game. And as they were flat out manhandling and destroying the Pistons in their home floor, the fans were there and just ripping and roaring as it was happening. You know, you had Jared Allen chance, you had the MVP chance when Donovan Mitchell was at the line, let's go Cavs, just overtaking the building. And you know, it was something I'll never forget for sure. Cause that it felt like a home game, to be honest, by the time that game ended. And it was something crazy for me, being from Cleveland and having been around this team for 12 or 13 years. Like, that is something that I'll never forget.
1: Yeah, the Cavs move on after that game 7 win, an impressive one over the Detroit Pistons. Now it is the New York Knicks, the matchup for the Cleveland Cavaliers. Spencer, I want to rewind a little bit back to the trade deadline when the Cleveland Cavaliers made the move for James Harden. A lot of people around the league, myself included, were very skeptical about how that would look in practice, right? A guy in James Harden who offensively, his talent, his ability, undeniable. His creation both with the shot and with the pass, teamed up with a guy in Donovan Mitchell who similarly is an undeniable talent on the offensive side of the ball. I think a lot of folks were wondering what it would look like on the other side. right? And I think it's still a fair skepticism to have, but man, it's tough to complain too much when you are now in the Eastern Conference Finals. Give me your thoughts on maybe rewinding to your immediate reaction to when they made that deal and fast forwarding to how you feel about it now and how you feel they have addressed some of those concerns and how those two work as a backcourt tandem.
2: Yeah, I was pessimistic about it. I'm not going to lie. When the move happened, I thought it was a panic to do it in the middle of the season and to expect a team
1: right.
2: to be able to figure it out in 2.5 months. And I mean, I ripped that move on my column on Clutch Points. I won't forget it. I was just like, what's the difference between James Harden and Darius Garland besides him being a little bit bigger and taller and, you know, just having less years left in the tank. And, you know, look, I feel like James Harden has been at his most positive impact for this team when he's played the 1B to Donovan Mitchell's 1A, or he's involved the bigs consistently, looking for him in the pocket, looking for him on the lobs, getting him involved in the dunker spot, being a catch shooter. I think he's been really good offensively doing that stuff. When he gets bogged down into the Rockets version of James Harden, where he's dribble, dribble, dribble, trying to do it all himself, that's when it gets the hardest for the Cavs. And the same goes for Donovan Mitchell. Donovan Mitchell has the same tunnel vision issue and habit that he falls back on sometimes when things go awry. But when these guys get the bigs involved, this team is dang near unstoppable. And I think that's what frustrates a lot of people around here, is that it takes them being backs against the wall, desperation mode, to realize that. So if it works when it's win or go home, why doesn't it work when it's a 1-0 series or an 0-1 series? Figure it out from there. Understand that your bigs are the key to this. And Dan Gilbert even had to remind Kenny Atkinson of that the dinner before Game 7. He told us in the press conference, Dan Gilbert was the one, surprisingly, to tell him that the key to all of this is Jared Allen. And I'll tell you, the key is also Evan Mobley. Those two are the ones that make this whole thing work together as a team. And it sounds like an after-school special. I get that. But when they play as a team, they are so hard to beat. The Cavs are 7-0 when they score 112 or more in this postseason. They do not win ugly. They have to win when their offense is clicking.
0: When a guy like Sam Merrill does what he did last night after his journey from being Mr. Irrelevant, playing with Cleveland because no one wanted him, grinds through the G League, suddenly a memorable piece of a Game 7 victory. I try to explain to people what Cleveland sports is like and just how passionate it is, but also the type of player that they really connect with and glom onto. Like, how do you really put into words what Sam Merrill is and the reaction to him and how much a city like that really loves a player like this?
2: Well, I'll tell you what, man, the last couple of games especially, he's just gotten his ass kicked, but he just gets right back up. And that's what's really awesome about Sam.
0: Yeah.
2: Is he doesn't have a back down factor in him. Is he the biggest guy? No. Is he the longest guy as far as his wingspan goes? No. Can he shoot the heck out of the ball? Absolutely. Can he try his damnedest to do everything he can to fight through screens, to take charges, to defend and make sure that someone knows he's there, that he's not just going to lay down if he's in front of him? Absolutely. That's what Sam represents. And I think it's the basketball gods rewarding Sam yesterday for making those three threes in the corner right off the bat, for getting the three-point play coming off the curl. I think he has a lot to do with the Cavs' success. And Sam is so vital to this team the same way that Jared Allen is vital to this team. Kenny Atkinson's mentioned it throughout the season. It's like J.A. and Sam are the ones that have this effect on our team, to where if they're going and if they're engaged, it's a whole different ballgame. And Sam was fighting through some stuff in this postseason before even the middle of the series. Like, he was fighting this bug going around the locker room, this bug. He was ill. He's also been getting through this wrist injury that's been bothering him for the last couple months, still fighting through it, to be honest. It's on his left hand. But, I mean, the thing I admire about Sam the most is that every time I see him, he's on his butt, on the floor, just getting the crap beat out of him. But he just keeps coming back. And that, I think, is the mentality that Cleveland can connect with something like that. And then you add in the piece where he's able to shoot the lights out and he's a part of this team. And he's one of five guys that have been here for as long as when Donovan Mitchell got here. Like, that's what was cool about yesterday. The guys that set the tone and took them home were the ones that have gone through all of the outside vitriol, all of the narrative-driven stuff about the lights being too bright and that being quote-unquote soft. The guys who set the tone were Donovan Mitchell, Jared Allen, Evan Mobley, Sam Merrill, and Dean Wade. Those were the guys. And awesome enough, those are the guys that have been hearing the same stuff over and over and over again. So they took matters into their own hands. And that's not to take away from anything that James brings to the table or Dennis Schroeder or Max Strus, one of the heroes of this series. But the fact that the guys who have been here since Donovan got here via trade were the ones to take him over the hump, I think, is really poetic.
1: You mentioned with Sam, right? He's not the biggest guy on the floor. He's not the fastest guy on the floor. In fact, he probably doesn't even have one elite like physical metric to his game, but he's such a, and we saw this at Utah State. He's such a good communicator on defense. He's always in position. So whether that's taking a charge or just being a help side defender, getting a hand in the passing lane or just closing down a passing lane, he provides a lot of value on that side of the floor without necessarily being like a great on ball defender or a superb athlete in that sense. He's also, the only guy on that roster, regardless of how much he contributed to that title in Milwaukee, the only guy on the roster that has gone through this before, right? As far as a run deep into the NBA finals, obviously James Harden elsewhere, but I think that he brings a lot of value that you just can't really see on the score sheet. And we saw all of that last night, and then he added to the score sheet by knocking down all those shots. Just a really cool moment for a kid that we're real familiar with here in Utah. But you did mention, Spencer, during that that answer, that the Cavs don't win ugly, right? It takes them, frankly, scoring a bunch of points because they oftentimes allow a lot of points. We've talked about Harden and Donovan. A lot of times, this is, frankly, an issue that the Jazz had when Donovan Mitchell was here. So much penetration, right? Getting into the middle, and then you're relying on a Jared Allen to kind of clean up everything in the back end of the defense. To win an NBA championship, Spencer, I feel like you got to find a way at some point probably to win ugly. What do the Cavs have to change in these conference finals and then potentially in the NBA finals to maybe win games on the road or in situations when they're not playing pretty basketball, if that makes sense?
2: Yeah, they've got to crash the glass better. And that's not just on Jarrett and Evan. That's a collective. Donovan Mitchell has to rebound. Jeb Harden has to rebound. Max Strus has to rebound. Sam Merrill, whoever it is, they've got to finish defensive possessions. That was what killed him in the Toronto series, guys. Like, the Toronto series kept going because Colin Murray-Boyles and Scotty Barnes and all of these guys were just giving them second chance after second chance after second chance. The Detroit series wasn't quite the same. It was more of the turnovers and points off turnovers that was killing them. I think the Toronto series showed you, like, you cannot allow teams to have multiple possessions per time that you have the ball. Like, that is what's going to kill the Cavs. If the Knicks, for example, and listen, Mitchell Robinson does this to everybody in the league. It's the biggest one of the biggest pet peeves I have around here is that people think that Mitchell Robinson only affects the Cavs. I'm like, well, watch what happened in the NBA Cup against the Spurs. Watch what happened against Philadelphia. Watch what happened against Atlanta in the series beforehand. Like, Mitchell Robinson just is one of one. Like, it's okay to say that. But you have to limit the amount of times he has offensive rebounds. You have to limit Josh Hart crashing in from the corner and providing extra possessions, which was a key to the series 3 years ago that really hurt the Cavs. You got to finish possessions. I think that's where the winning ugly comes into effect. Because I think that the effort is there. Maybe the communication isn't. Maybe the force isn't always. But I feel like half the battle is coming up with that rebound, and you need guys to get them. You got to go after the ball. You got to track it. Even if it's a long rebound, you got to be able to get a body on a man, you know, like And I think that it's often misconstrued because bigs are typically the ones that fight for those interior ones. But in a perimeter heavy league, perimeter shooting heavy league, a lot of these, the distance away that the ball bounces off back iron, like a lot of that is on the guards and the perimeter guys.
0: You have been a part of 10 straight games with one day in between them, all spaced out over this. And I know you're feeling it. I know you're tired. The every other day, all the way back since April 29th, and it's involved overtime, it's involved travel, it's involved a couple of game sevens. I know it's probably felt like it's gone on for a year, and it's just been, you know, over the spacing of a week and a half. So we know how you're feeling with the team now having to walk into Madison Square Garden after this grueling seven-gamer and pick right back up every other day. I found it interesting. Coach Van Gundy said he actually preferred to be in Cleveland's spot. I don't know if I will go along with that, but what are your thoughts as you've been following this playoffs and following this team so closely on what to expect now in this series coming up in the earliest portion?
2: Yeah, you know, the whole rest versus rust thing, I'd never really understood, you know, how either side would really have favor from it. I think that it's still just a brand new series. Game ones are always a feel out, in my opinion. I know a lot of people around, you know, covering this team, reporters and whatnot, they think this is a schedule loss for the Cavs. I wouldn't be so sure to say that because I think that once they see the blueprint and the way that they watch the blueprint work in Game 7, which I think was easily their best game of the playoffs, I feel like that could be a turning point for them. Now, I've been wrong in the past because this is a team that rides the roller coaster as far as performance goes. They never waver mentally. They're always even keeled, which I think sometimes can be a detriment. But as far as performance goes, as far as force goes and an understanding of the moment itself, I feel like that wavers. So, you know, it's a Jekyll and Hyde experience for sure. But I don't know how much the lack of rest is going to affect this series because they're just going to go right into it. And I feel like they're just used to playing this amount and this quickly. So it's almost like they're used to it at this point. New York is going to have to figure it out like early. And I'm sure that there'll be a little rust in the first quarter or something like that. That's typically how it goes when you've, you know, been sitting down or practicing or whatever for 9 days, I think it is. And luckily for them, they get OG Anunoby probably back. I saw he was listed as probable, which is a huge part of their team. So that's also another, you know, factor into this. But, yeah, that's a good question. I wish I had a better answer. But, you know, I think being in a rhythm definitely helps a little bit more in this situation, at least in game one. And then it probably wears on you as the series goes along.
0: In fairness to you, I've been saying this the entire postseason. I have no idea what to expect from Cleveland as a game would come up. Like, I have no idea.
2: The volatility, man, is insane. I cannot tell you the last time I've seen four different versions of a team within the span of four games. Like, it's insane.
1: And I don't think that that's going to change necessarily, right? We've talked about throughout this interview, Donovan Mitchell, James Harden, Sam Merrill. You look at the bulk of Cleveland's offense, they rely a lot on jump shots. They rely on a lot of two guys who have a lot of time with the ball in their hand, right? So if shots aren't falling or things aren't going well for those two, it has a tendency to run hot or cold. We know all about this here in Utah. We've been down that road before, so we'll see how it plays out. Quickly, Spencer, before we set you loose, not to get ahead of ourselves, but if Cleveland is able to get past New York, they're able to punch a ticket to the NBA Finals, and you look across the aisle, I think the easy answer is probably San Antonio, just because OKC is the defending champs. They have the MVP and SGA, seem to have everything going in their direction right now. But where do you see maybe a more favorable matchup for Cleveland out of the West if they are able to get past New York?
2: I mean, I'm going to say San Antonio just based on the regular season, but I'm going to end up looking like an idiot because that team is clicking right now, man. They are, man, what Wemby did at the start of that game five, like I'll never forget how dominant he was in that game. I'll tell you what. And And I mean, the juice they have coming off the bench with Keldon Johnson, you know, we're not even mentioning that Dylan Harper, he's not even a rookie. He's basically like a free agent signing they brought in the way he's playing. And, you know, Stephon Castle's just grittiness on the defensive end of the floor. Like, that is a tough, tough group. And, you know, we haven't even touched Oklahoma City, and we know how physical and how dogged that team is, too. And, you know, A.J. Mitchell's rise, I think, is the story of the postseason with that group. But it's a heck of a juggernaut coming out of the West. But, yeah, you got to take one series at a time. You got to take it one game at a time for sure.
1: Hey, we appreciate your time, Spencer. If folks on this side, maybe they want to keep up with Sam Merrill, Donovan Mitchell, or just Cavs stuff at large, where can they find your stuff, and what can we expect as far as coverage goes for these remainder playoff games?
2: Yeah, no problem. So you can find my stuff at clutchpoints.com. I'm obviously a Cavs beat writer there. And I also have a show called Cavs Roundtable, Courtside with Cavs at Cavs Roundtable with Spencer German. That's on our YouTube page and also at CavsRoundtable.com. I also do NBA draft coverage for Matt Babcock over at BabcockHoops.com. So I'll have a feature coming up there at some point. This series has just melted my brain, so I've had some stuff on the back burner for that. But yeah, that's pretty much it. I'm on Twitter and on Instagram at Spin Davies. Yeah, you'll have Sam Merrill updates, Donovan Mitchell, for all of you guys in Utah that are still big fans of Spida. I'll give you the best coverage I can, and hopefully down the line, I'm supposed to, you know, connect with Keontae George because I actually know his dad. So we'll see if we can get something going on that front too, because I'm huge, huge admirer of Keontae as well, from a distance.
1: Love it.
0: All right.
1: We'll stay tuned for that. And then if something comes down the line, we'll get you back on the station to discuss. He is Spencer Davies at Spin Davies, as he mentioned there. Thanks for your time, dude.
2: Yeah, no problem, guys.
0: That was great, man.
1: Good conversation.
0: Oh, I loved it. That dude, he's got it locked down.
1: He knows his stuff.
0: But it was also cool to just kind of get, you know, some of that perspective of what Sam is to Cleveland. Right. Big deal there. That is as fun as it's been. And I've been rooting for Cleveland during all of this. No gauge whatsoever on what they're going to be. And I think
1: it's hard.
0: It's hard to figure out. I think he makes the best point. And you, I think, touched on this as well, is you have guys that have the ball in their hand a ton. They rely a lot on some shooting and all of that. And he earlier was pointing out, when you have the bigs involved like that last night and you have that kind of rim run that often and you open it up like that, they're a better team. That's the best version of themselves.
1: Well, it opens everything up.
0: I'm curious.
1: If you're not getting lobs to Jared Allen, if you're not getting Evan Mobley the ball, your offense is just going to close up. You're going to be then secluded to James Harden and Donovan Mitchell dribbling the air out of the ball. And then Sam Merrill doesn't have the space to get shots off, right? Mm-hmm. And then Dennis Schroeder can't just come in and be a microwave guy and hope everything's, you know, rainbows and sunshine. The Cavs are very much a hot or cold faucet. And I think that's going to be the story throughout this series and the next, if they're able to advance. And like we touched on there, they're going to have to find a way to win ugly. That's just, there's no
0: somewhere
1: way to win
0: in
1: an NBA finals without.
0: Well, and it's weird too, because the hot and cold thing can play into your favor. And he's talked about how there's, you know, it's back and forth with that. And that's also a reason why I'm like, if you win this series against New York, which you can, being the version that you are, I give you no chance in the next round. You cannot be that type of team and beat either of these teams in the West right now.
1: Yeah. Maybe give them some grace and some room to figure that out, because it is still kind of a new pairing with James Harden and Donovan Mitchell. But at the same time, we've kind of seen this before, both with Donovan and with James Harden in separate places.
0: Yes.
1: Now they're coming together. It's hard not to expect that same thing to happen in Cleveland. But hey, here we are. They're in the Eastern Conference Finals, man. And it's reset now. Game one, 0-0. They have a chance to wipe the slate clean and maybe change our perspective of what we think of James Harden and Donovan Mitchell.
0: I hope they do.
1: 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Back on the other side, we're going to give away some golf, maybe talk some PGA Championship. Aaron Rye, your champion on that end, and just a wonderful back nine from him to get that PGA Championship. We'll give away some golf, recap the weekend that was, and then we'll turn it over to the 4 o'clock hour where Richard Smitty Smith, the former Jazz assistant coach, will join us in studio right here on Utah's number one sports talk. I am Porter Larson. That is Tony Parks filling in for Spence on The Drive on ESPN 700 and 92.1 FM.
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0: Welcome back. Drive Time on a Monday afternoon. Of course, as is the case when Tony Parks and I are in studio, I hijack the music selection and we play some country tunes. And thanks to our guy Big T Thurl Bailey, had to bring in little Charlie Pride to the program. We'll get some more later on.
1: So many he never got credit for. Like, he's always known for, like,

0: A little George Strait for you coming back in. Am I Blue? Not Michigan Blue, by the way, Tony Parks.
1: No, that's Go Blue. Yeah, that's... We're in a good mood when that happens. Especially after that national championship.
0: Definitely we're feeling that. Doing a little country theme, as we do when Spence is out and I am behind the controls. And, of course, Tony Parks' favorite, George Strait, bringing us back in. Am I Blue? Really good one. One of his...
1: 50, number one? 50,
0: but that was when he released that album, right? He released the album that was the 50 number one hits, which was awesome to get those all compiled together. Has he had one since? Because he's still, I mean, he's still going.
1: Yeah.
0: It was funny. I went to a George Strait show. He was at USANA. Man, I might have been 12 or 13. And it was the Cowboy Rides Away tour. It was supposed to be his checkout. He was going to retire and go hang out on the ranch. He's still doing concerts.
1: Right. I went to the one at it was Vivint Arena at the time, and I went to that one. He was supposed to be done.
0: Right.
1: And that, no.
0: The second time.
1: Yeah. Whichever one of the times it was his last time ever being there. What was great about his show is it didn't matter how many great songs he played. You kept thinking of the ones that were left out, and you're like, well, you can't.
0: You
1: when
0: can't
1: you have
0: play
1: that
0: 50.
1: Many number ones,
0: yeah,
1: I would have been totally fine going to a six-hour concert involving George Strait if he played every song that he had.
0: I always find it funny when folks complain that a musician didn't play the song they wanted to hear. Like, they're maybe a one-hit wonder, but then they have a new album, and that's the music that they're playing on tour. But you went because you heard this song on TikTok, or you heard this song on a soundtrack on FX or whatever, and then you are mad because they didn't play your song. Like, you're entitled to hear an artist do something specific, right? With George, that, I mean, what are you going to play 50 songs? Are you going to be on stage all day long? I don't know if you can manage that one.
1: I love it, man. I love everybody. Ella Langley song. Choosing Texas.
0: Don't.
1: What? You're hating on that?
0: No. I am infatuated
1: so much.
0: With her.
1: Thank you.
0: She's
1: and
0: like,
1: that song is, it's like, is this a 90s country song now? That's what it feels like.
0: And
1: I'll be honest, I'm a bit of an 80s, 90s country snob.
0: Of course.
1: And I've tried to really fight it. Like, is it because it was just when I grew up with it and liked it, right? Is it that? Or was it that I just like that version of country music?
0: Right.
1: And then she comes out with that, and I go, nope, it's that version.
0: No, it's so good. It's what you like. It's George, it's Alan Jackson.
1: There you go.
0: It's a little faster paced, but not like pop radio country that we get now, right?
1: Yeah.
0: I think we...
1: Not interested.
0: We jumped the shark when it comes to, and I'm going to put in air quotes, country music.
1: I
0: am admittedly a, like...
1: You're way
0: past
1: school.
0: Year, like... Country and Western more or swing.
1: Like, bro, you're like bluegrass. Yeah. You're definitely.
0: Right. Like, I listened to.
1: You were in your 60s and I was, you know,
0: maybe
1: you would think
0: 80s.
1: That you were 20 years older than I am.
0: Like, yeah. My most listened to artists on my Spotify are often like Woody Guthrie.
1: Yeah.
0: Hank Sr., not yep. Junior, although Junior's in there too.
1: You and I are different eras on what we like most. No doubt.
0: But I do love me. I do love me some George, some Alan Jackson, some specific 90s, 80s country for sure.
1: My thing is, man, if it's good, it's good. And yeah. Ella is good.
0: She's just good.
1: It's amazing.
0: She's just good. And I have a major crush on her. That's it.
1: Well, you like Amarillo by Morning, so she should take that as a warning, right?
0: Yeah.
1: So well written. Sounds good. Great catchy feel. Tells a story. Wow. Loved it.
0: I'm with you.
1: Loved it.
0: Anyway. I'm with you. We're going to give away some golf at the end of this segment, and I'm going to have a country music trivia question for you on the way out. So stay tuned for that. We'll give away some golf to Mount Ogden will be the course on this week's ESPN 700 Festival of Tees, powered by the Utah Golf Association. We'll give you that on the way out of this here segment. But Tony Parks... How about Aaron Rye, PGA champion, after just a phenomenal back nine? He hit a putt on 17 that I mean, he may have already had the tournament kind of in the bag, but man, when he hit that
1: signature
0: from like
1: shot,
0: a football field away, that's when you're like, oh, we got a new PGA champ on our hand. How much of it did you catch, and how did you consume that major?
1: Just simply followed it. I have to be, I'm busy with, you know, the ballpark and all of that.
0: You got another job?
1: Yeah. And I try to tell people, it's like, oh, trust me, I don't mind it. It's like when anytime we talk about, you know, the World Cup coming up, I think it was OC who asked me how much I'd be consuming all of that. And I said, no, I'll just follow it. It'll be on during the day. I enjoy great competition. When you're in the baseball season, it is every single day. You have a game, you have transactions. You just have a lot of stuff happening. I kept we'll an eye you. On it. I mean, it was awesome. His story and the whole like long shot, all of that. So I'm like, this is cool. Like, you can't help but to root for him. The one that stunned me was the dude that showed up late for his tee time and ends up getting a 2-stroke penalty.
0: Did you see them break that down?
1: Yes.
0: Listen, they spotlighted him. They showed him like in the parking lot. They showed him kind of meandering up to the practice tees. It looked like a fugitive, like a crime unit following a fugitive. It's just a guy late for his tee time.
1: It was 1 minute late, and they acted
0: 30 seconds.
1: Like, they acted like, and by the way, the penalty is the penalty. I mean, I'm not debating that. But the way that they followed him around and the way that they did that, I'm going, yeah, guys, it's just where you know, it's like a referee in a sport,
0: right?
1: You just let him know. Golf is, and by the way, I enjoy golf. It is very weird on what they will be hypersensitive about, or the way that they'll administer something like that.
0: Every sport has.
1: All you got to do is just tell them. But like you said, it was like they almost had an entire interrogation team like waiting and ready in case something went sideways on it.
0: Every sport has their little quirks, has their little like cultural unique things there. But yeah, golf sometimes makes it tough with how on it they are, right? Like, yeah, and I said this with Spence last week. Every week can't be the Waste Management Open. I think that's a little extreme when we're like doing beer bongs before we tee off and throwing trash onto the course and just having a party, essentially.
1: Right.
0: It can't be that every week. But I'd like to see, and I think a lot of people would like to see it just relaxed a little bit.
1: Yeah. How about you have those? I mean, they know they need to be there on time and all that. And by the way, he owned it. He was just like, yeah, that's it. Yeah, no big deal. But the fact, to your point, I think you make the best point. I'm like, guys, that's just got to tell them.
0: Yeah.
1: That's not that big a deal. Baseball, to me, what I've been most pleased with is the way that they have loosened up some things, but then actually tightened up some things. Like it is not your strike zone umpire. You know, the pitcher doesn't get these calls because he's a Cy Young winner and he's old and there's a relationship. And it's like, oh, we've taken all of that out. By the way, here's a great example. On the same day, so I'm in Oklahoma. J.J. Redick is going off. He's in Oklahoma, too, about how LeBron is not getting enough star calls. LeBron is not getting enough star calls. And this is just ridiculous. It's like, all right, J.J., so you do not believe the officials are getting enough calls wrong on purpose to favor LeBron because of his age and because of how many great things he's succeeded with and because he's him.
0: Right.
1: That same night, the Oklahoma City Comets introduce batting third or second. I think it was. Yeah. Yeah. He's batting third. You know, number 50, Mookie Betts stands up there, steps into the plate. Home plate umpire walks out. Waves his arms, timing violation.
0: There we
1: 0-1. So one sport, it's like, hey, we need to start doing things wrong to help him. And another sport's like, we don't care who you are or where it is. This is a AAA baseball game, and you're a future Hall of Famer, and you're a god in this game right now. Yeah, 0-1. You weren't on time.
0: And baseball, I think, maybe had their hand forced a little bit, right? You saw in the last 10 years, you started to see a lot of empty ballparks. You started to see a lot of TV ratings going down. You started to see where baseball was faced with a question, at least large corporate baseball. Yeah, we got to maybe speed the game up, but we also have to just make it a little more clean cut, right? And a little more, you know what you're going to get when you tune in, right? and the pitch clock, a lot of the things that baseball is doing is forward thinking.
1: Yeah.
0: But are things that just needed to happen, right? And it's been interesting to see how they've been open to adjusting, and it's actually benefited. TV ratings go up. You start to see more people at the games. You start to see more people at the whole game, and you start to see, not that baseball was dying by any means, but it needed a little bit of a kick in the butt.
1: They were losing some trust of people. Like, they really, really were.
0: And
1: you could feel it.
0: You also got to understand the business of baseball, the business of any sport,
1: yes,
0: is not just retaining fans, right? Like, it didn't matter how long the game was going to take. I'm still going to tune in and watch the Mets and cry and complain. But you also have to gain fans. You have to bring in new fans. You have to gain young fans who are going to be your clients, if you will, 10, 20, 30, 40 years down the road. So baseball adapted a little bit. I think in some form or fashion, golf is going to have to do that now.
1: Agreed.
0: The pandemic, like, buoyed the sport of golf in a huge way, so maybe they don't have to as quickly. But you saw it with LIV. You see it at the Waste Management Open. You see little bubbles of the game being a little more fun, right? Not for the players. A little more fun for the viewer, for the spectator. And I think you're going to see more of that with golf as time goes along, especially as it becomes more and more of a TV show rather than a spectator event. That's just the reality of the business of sports.
1: Totally.
0: And it's interesting to say that. But back to the PGA Championship. Aaron Rye, your winner. He goes 9-under. It really wasn't in doubt at the end. He hit that big putt on 17, but even then seemed like it was kind of his tournament to win. John Rahm with the second place finish at 6-under, tied with Alex Smalley, Justin Thomas, Ludvig Åberg, Matt Schmidt at 5-under, Cameron Smith at 4-under, Rory at 4-under, along with Xander Schauffele. A lot of big names and a lot of good performances, but man, Aaron Rye just was the best golfer on the course on Sunday, and especially that back nine. It was really impressive.
1: What I do like about golf is that will happen enough that it makes it fun, and it doesn't happen so often that the fluky is no longer fluky, right? Like golf is just fluky enough. Like, hockey has that for itself too. The game is just fluky enough, but it's not this total crapshoot and all of that. But golf has this where somebody comes out of nowhere and wins either, you know, major or just a big tournament, or just ends up, you know, being on a hot streak of some kind, catching the attention of the viewer. And then you learn more about their story and talk about the Vegas odds and things like that. It happens just enough, but not too much. So I love that it happened this past weekend.
0: Coming in, Aaron Rye was number 44 on the world golf ranking. So still, I mean, he's an elite right. golfer, but you know,
1: I'd never heard of him. Number I'll be 44, straight up honest with you. I
0: number 44 in the world. And now after the win jumps 29 spots. He is currently number 15 in the official world golf rankings after that win. Favorite major? Is it most people say the Masters?
1: Yeah, it is the Masters for me. Yeah, it's the Masters. There's something great about that course.
0: There is.
1: You know, like, it's so cool. Love the course. Love the when it is that time of year, what usually right around the final four, right around opening day baseball.
0: The timing of it is also just awesome.
1: Really, really cool. Sometimes it's over Easter weekend. And I don't know. I've always loved some of the historic moments. I love the fact that there's a green jacket involved. Like, there's something, there's traditions and there's a uniqueness to it. I think the Masters to me is very much like the Rose Bowl. Like, even if something else ends up being considered bigger or just there's something about the site that has always garnered my attention, and I've loved the tradition of it.
0: And I want to be clear, because I called for a little more fun, a little more like lightness in the game of golf. There is also an aspect of history and tradition that I love about the Masters that does still need to be respected and brought along, right? I don't want that to turn into the Waste Management Open. That's not what I'm saying at all.
1: You want the Masters to be.
0: The fact that we get both is actually quite awesome and something I really like. I'm talking about the other 363 days a year. Mm-hmm. I guess 350, whatever. Meet in the middle somewhere. Meet in the middle somewhere.
1: Nothing wrong with that.
0: ESPN 700 Festival of Tees, Tony Parks. 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Today, we're giving away a round to Mount Ogden. Now, if you can't get up to Mount Ogden, if it's just not in your wheelhouse, if you don't want to go up there, maybe skip this one. We've got quite a few winners who either can't make it in or don't live in the area or can't fulfill their golf voucher. Make sure you can fulfill this one if you want to text in to win. It's Mount Ogden. That is the golf course. The text line is 877-353-0700. I told you guys we'd have a trivia question for you on the way in, country music related. Here it is. Tony and I talked about it. George Strait, 50 number one hits. That's a lot. What was the first one? What was the very first number one hit from King George, George Strait? First one to get that answer on the text line wins a round to Mount Ogden Golf. It's 877-353-0700. George Strait's first number one hit. Hopefully someone can get it in before someone else Googles it. They'll be our winner right here on Utah's number one sports talk, ESPN 700, 92.1 FM. It is The Drive. I am Porter Larson. That is Tony Parks. We are filling in for Spence on this Monday afternoon. He'll be back tomorrow. And back on the other side, former Utah Jazz assistant, 40-plus years in the NBA. He is Richard Smitty Smith. Coming your way on the other side, right here on Utah's number one sports talk, ESPN 700 and 92.1 FM.
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8: They love their Detroit basketball, and there's plenty of reasons why they should love Detroit basketball, no matter what happened in Game 7, because I don't know who those Detroit Pistons were, but the Cleveland Cavaliers beat the fool out of them in a Game 7 to advance the Eastern Conference Finals. But let's use the big perspective, big picture window. 2 years ago, this franchise did not even win 20 games. Many people wondered, Kay Cunningham, why would you want to stay there and commit to that organization, even though that city loves their basketball? 2 years later, the best record in the Eastern Conference, and they were the odds-on favorite, depending on who you talk to get to their first NBA Finals in a long time since Rip Hamilton and Chauncey Billups were playing for the Detroit Pistons. There's plenty to look forward to past that disappointment. That doesn't mean it's going to get easier, because 2 years ago, it was hard enough doing that. 2 years later, it's going to be even harder for the Pistons to be a championship team. In 60 seconds, the new rivalry really begins tonight.
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8: Plenty of times rivalries happen either individually in individual sports or in team sports, and you never see it coming. But we had a pretty good idea this was going to be a little something-something involving the San Antonio Spurs with Victor Wembanyama and the Oklahoma City Thunder with Shai Gilgeous-Alexander. Yes, that's Shai Gilgeous-Alexander becoming one of the few players in NBA history to make it back-to-back MVPs. He got 83 out of 100 first-place votes. Guess who does not like that? The guy on the other side that's a generational player when it comes to Victor Wembanyama, the San Antonio Spurs. These two teams don't like each other as it is. And now they're meeting for a chance to go to the NBA Finals. You never know how long rivalries are going to end or how rivalries are going to continue. But this could be the start of something special. And not just for both of these teams, but anybody, whether you're an NBA fan, casual hardcore, or definitely a sports fan. For the ESPN Radio Sports Beat, I'm Freddie Coleman of ESPN Radio's Freddie and Harry.
14: He's the pride of Norwich, Connecticut, and an adopted son of Salt Lake City. After 40 years with the Utah Jazz, there's no one better to talk some hoops. Richard Smitty Smith is back on The Drive on ESPN 700.

0: Welcome back in. It is Drive Time on ESPN 700 and 92.1 FM, Utah's number one sports talk. An hour now with our guy Richard Smitty Smith, former assistant in the Utah Jazz, in the NBA, 40-plus years doing it. Now doing some radio with us, but apparently not a country music guy.
1: Hey, Porter, listen. Yeah, I love all music. I appreciate everything everybody does. I have a lot of friends who are big country western fans, not the least of which was our own Dennis Lindsay, who we worked with for over a decade from deep in the heart of Texas, and Brian Zettler, our head trainer, from Central Texas, and all these guys, you know, big country western fans and all that. I come from the East Coast, okay? I don't know anything about country. You can ask me the simplest, most streetwise question. I won't have any clue about it. Whoever booked this show today booked the wrong guy. Okay, that's just the way it is. You guys can have your fodder with me, whatever you want to do now. And I will give you the example. Okay, this summer, Linda and I have some travel plans laid out. Okay, the concerts we've got lined up to go to, just to give you an idea. In June, we're going to L.A. to the Greek Theater to see Ringo Starr's last show.
0: Okay. Love it.
1: Okay, and we're hoping that, you know, playing a hunch that maybe a friend of his shows up for the last show,
0: maybe
1: unannounced. Yes. You don't know.
2: That would be
1: okay.
2: Cool.
1: That would be epic. That would be a lifetime thing, right? And then in August, we're going down to Phoenix to see John Mellencamp.
2: Hey,
1: who I've never seen in live. I've always wanted to see him in concert, and he's doing a

0: to do that. And then we come home, and the next week here in our own Maverick Center, we're going to see one of the great bands of the 60s and 70s, the Guess who are back on tour after being out for over two decades because of legal issues with their music. So we get to see those guys playing in the Mavericks. So that's my ilk.
1: Okay.
0: So you guys want to do anything in there, we can do that. If you're going to do the country western thing, I will gladly oblige and just sit back, and you guys can go back and forth with whatever you got going.
1: Well, just to illustrate that we're all on the same team here. Now, I came in with George Strait.
0: Okay. George Strait, wow. Okay.
1: And this was a trivia question we had on the previous segment. Our winner, shout out to Kevin, who knew Fool-Hearted Memory was George Strait's number one, his first number one hit. Now, here's the deal, Smitty.
0: Okay.
1: Ringo Starr, yeah, I know it may be not down your alley specifically, his last album was pretty country.
0: He just put out a country album.
1: And it was awesome.
0: That's right.
1: Time on My Hands is a song from that one that I absolutely love. I should have come in with that.
0: Yeah.
1: We should have chatted beforehand, and I should have come in with that.
0: Yeah,
1: but, yeah. So we're all on the same team. Ringo's got a little country with him, and I'm sure he's playing some of those songs.
0: I imagine he's probably going to do a couple to promote that that album. But that's that's his most recent album. He's done that and worked with who's the famous longtime country producer singer songwriter that he worked with. On that album, I'm escaping it now. See, this is the depth of my knowledge of the country western thing.
1: I want to say he worked with T-Bone Burnett.
0: There we go. See that?
1: T-Bone Burnett.
0: So you guys got this whole thing. What do you got me here for? What am I doing here? Tony, help your guy out here.
2: I'll tell you what. I have thought about this conversation with you since last night's Game 7. You were exactly the guy I wanted to talk to about this. Every now and again, you know, because if you and I get on the phone, we won't get on the phone for a while.
0: Yeah.
2: You, me, and our late friend, Frank Layton, those conversations would go on forever. I'd finish up with a Sunday, a seventh inning stretch as the MC, and then we would get together in the seventh, eighth, and ninth, and those conversations would go on. And I loved it.
0: Yep.
2: They were great conversations.
0: We kept you from doing a lot of work in those late innings.
2: I so appreciate you. No, I thought about this last night. I still remember this game. Reggie Miller was my favorite player, and I love the Jazz. But Reggie Miller and the Pacers, 1998. It was May 25th. I think it was Memorial Day. And they're playing the Bulls. And the Bulls are up 2-1. And the Bulls take a one-point lead with 5 seconds left or 4 seconds left, something like that. And I remember thinking, okay, here comes Reggie Miller off a curl. He's going to hit a three. Pacers are going to win. And I loved watching Reggie in his great moments all throughout those Knicks series, all of it. So sure enough, Reggie comes off the curl, shoves Michael Jordan, who has the play defended perfectly, shoves Jordan, catches, shoots, hits. He's jumping up and down. Market Square Arena is going crazy. And the Pacers take a two-point lead. Jordan, I think it was, who barely missed a game-winning three at the buzzer because they had 0.7 left. And I was like, what a game. So excited. Love Reggie Miller. And that was really bad news for the Utah Jazz.
0: Well,
2: now I knew it was going to be a dogfight series. I expected it to go seven. It did.
0: Yeah.
2: And the Jazz, the day before that game four I'm talking about, had just swept the Lakers.
0: Yeah.
2: And that huge layoff.
0: Yep.
2: So now with the Knicks Cavs, we'll get to that in a second. Yeah. I've always wanted you to take me through the Jazz situation there with that amount of time getting ready to play, which would eventually be the Bulls.
0: Yeah.
2: But with so much time off with such a big series.
0: Yeah. Yeah. You know, it was interesting, Tony, because it was in 98, that was the beginning of the Shaq, Kobe, Bryant, era, so to speak. The Jazz were a very good team, had it rolling, had played in the finals, obviously, the year before. John Stockton and Karl Malone were still at their height, even in their mid-30s. They were still pulling the wagon, as you would say. And they got two wins at home to start the series, went down to L.A., played very well, won game three in a good contested game, and then game four. There was a little bit of air out of the building at the Forum. It kind of felt like, you know what, these guys aren't, I'm not sure they're ready to to really fight back to try and win four in a row.

0: and the Jazz played very well and had that those veteran guys in Stockton, Malone, and Hornacek to really, you know, try and button it up right then. They knew what was at stake. And that was the game, the famous game. If you remember, you know, in the last minute and a half when Greg Foster hit a catch and shoot elbow jumper and came down and did the old throat slashing sign, you know, that caught some ire. And the NBA called the team the next day about that, like, hey, you can't be doing that stuff, whatever. But that gave the Jazz a 4-game sweep. And then you don't know, you're planning to go to the finals. So you're excited for that. You come home, you're excited for the opportunity. You see then the next day that the Bulls and Pacers are going 2-2. So you know it's going to go at least 6 games. So you know you have at least 6 days off. And then when you get to game 6, and then the Pacers win, they get it to game 7. So now you know it's going to be extended another 3 days off before you get to start. So the Jazz end up having a full 10 days between the Laker game and the first Bulls game. And the Jazz had the home court advantage that year, so they were playing at home. So they didn't have to travel for game 1 of the 98 finals. So we were, as a group, trying to decide the whole way along. Jerry Sloan and Phil Johnson, Gordon Chiesa, as our coaches, were trying to figure out what is the best way to keep the team on edge, to keep the team, you know, flowing. You know, we had played 4 good games in a row against the Lakers. You know, that was a great accomplishment in itself. And then to have all these days where you're going, okay, well, we're going to have another couple days. Okay, now what do we do? Because you don't know it's going to be 10 days. It could have been 6 days. It could have been 7. It could have been 8. So you keep adding on to that. And so you're constantly juggling how you're practicing, when you're taking days off. You're asking the players, because John and Carl and Jeff, you know, could give you, you know, as much of a feel for anybody about what should we be doing. Should we be riding you guys hard tomorrow in a 30-minute scrimmage? Should we really be going after it? Should we bring in somebody else to try and scrimmage against to get a feel for just people who don't know our stuff? I mean, just all these ideas about how to react to it, how to plan, and we just went about the best thing that we could do to try and get rest for our guys, try and get some athletic training needs, medical needs done with them, with guys that were banged up at that time of year, which is everybody, and trying to also keep that edge for when that team comes in. And, you know, the Jazz played well in that game 1, ended up winning it, but you're always worried about that rest versus rust, when you get in those kind of situations.
1: It was so hard because even though they won game 1, you could see the rust. They didn't even hit a 3-pointer, mm-hmm. the Jazz. They scored 12 fourth quarter points. They won it in overtime. Yeah. I remember because coming into that finals, I thought, who's going to dictate the terms? Because the Bulls could make this an ugly fist fight. And that's how they're going to have to do this, because the Jazz had the number 1 offense by a mile, hands down. And the reason why the Bulls got through Indiana was offensive rebounding and free throws. Like, that's how they did it. And all of a sudden I could see the Jazz, who had their offense dip a bit against Houston. It dipped against San Antonio. They found it against the Lakers, and they didn't have it early against the Bulls. So when they lost game 2, Smitty, I was so worried, because that's when I felt like, oh, man, that's what they needed. What's so strange about that whole series is game 6, they found it back, well, and Jordan had a Jordan game.
0: Well,
1: and you know, then, but that, like, was, that was still so surreal.
0: Yeah, you
1: like,
0: know, Tony, it was funny because we go back to Chicago in that series, and at that time it was, you know, the series format was 2-3-2.
1: Yeah.
0: And so the Bulls won games 3 and 4 in Chicago, so they're up 3-1.
1: And we scored 54 points.
0: Yeah, the Jazz 3, had that bad game. Yeah. That record-setting game. And but just goes to show you how, you know, everybody talks about momentum. Everybody talks about, you know, getting in a flow, having something going for you. We'll talk about in a few minutes the Knicks and the flow that they've been in the last few weeks. But the Jazz have that horrible game, a record-setting game and on the bad side in those finals. And then they come back in game five. It was a Friday night in Chicago. Yep. I'm telling you, Tony, the vibe in the United Center, 2 hours before the game, everybody's coming early. Everybody who's anybody in Chicago has gotten a ticket to the game because they think it's going to end tonight. Mm-hmm. It's a Friday night. We're going to beat Utah. We're going to win this sixth title in 8 years, and we are going to party all weekend nonstop. That was the vibe in the building 2 hours before the game. And so the Jazz had to fight all that uphill kind of mental part of it, if you will, the emotional part of thinking, well, this thing isn't over. We're still playing. And a hard-fought, knockdown, drag-out game.
1: Oh, my gosh.
0: And
1: 36-30 at half.
0: Yeah, great. No, it was a great game. And
1: Antoine
0: obviously,
1: Carr with the big shots.
0: Yep. The Jazz make a couple of plays down the stretch, and all of a sudden, that the way that air was deflated out of the building, as we're walking off the court, and it was really palpable, Tony, because you could literally feel as you're walking off the court and you're looking up in the stands, people just sitting there stunned, like, wait a minute, I came to party all night. What is this? Like, what now? I got to go sulk back to my car and get in traffic and spend an hour and a half in traffic going home, be all upset because we didn't want to get to celebrate and all that kind of stuff. And so that was something I still can remember today. And then had the great game six here on a Sunday in the Delta Center and joined me a couple. Look, in those series, Tony. In 97-98, the Jazz and the Bulls played a total of 12 games.
1: Yeah.
0: Right? Both series went 4-2. The Jazz won two of those games pretty handily, where they felt comfortable for most of the game. The Bulls won two games pretty handily, felt comfortable. But the other eight games of those 12, they were all one-minute games. They were all one possession, 1 minute to go.
1: Yeah.
0: Either team makes a shot, gets a deflection, gets a charge, misses a free throw, something, whatever. And it came down. It was that close a series. And Chicago, to their credit, won six of those eight games. Jordan obviously hit a couple of game-winning shots at the buzzer in 97, again 98. Steve Kerr hit one from the elbow that Jordan fed him that won the game in 97. I mean, that's, just those games were, so tight and so hotly contested. And, it's a fun memory, even though the Jazz lost. When you think back how much both teams fought all the way in all of those games, it really makes it memorable for those people who were involved so many years ago.
1: Yeah.
2: You know what struck me about this conversation is we've been talking about it a little bit throughout this episode, Smitty. To win an NBA championship, regardless of how pretty you make basketball look, like think Golden State Warriors, the Splash Brothers, the offense, the Spurs back in the early 2000s where it just – the ball movement was so pure and precise that it aesthetically looked good, right?
0: Yeah.
2: Regardless of how much and how consistently you do that, to win an NBA Finals after an 82-game regular season, after a potentially 30-plus game postseason, there's going to be a time during that series, maybe during the conference finals as well, where you have to win ugly, right? You have to find a way to win a game on the road without a star or without playing your best or shooting poorly from the field. When you look at the four teams remaining in this year's NBA playoffs, who is best suited to do that right now, considering that OKC's already done it?
0: Sure. Well let me give you this. This series had just finished last night, Detroit and Cleveland.
1: Man.
0: Goes a full seven, right? The home team wins the first four games.
2: Right.
0: Right? They win the two. Detroit wins the first two at home. Go to Cleveland. Cleveland's up against the wall. Whatever. They win the next two at home, and then what happens? The last three games, the road team wins. Right? You could argue Detroit gave Game Five away. Okay, they're up by nine, less than 3 minutes to go at home. That's a game you have to figure out a way to close it out. You have to win that game. Cleveland made obviously several plays. They won. They scored nine straight there in like a minute and a half, and tied the game, got it to overtime, and made the plays in overtime. And then they go back to Cleveland, and everybody thinks, oh, now Cleveland's going to close it out. And so what happens? Detroit runs them out of their own building on game six. And so Detroit now has the momentum, right? So now they're going back to Detroit for game seven. Okay, so Detroit's going to win. I mean, they just ran them out of their own place in Cleveland. What happens? Cleveland runs them out of their place in game
1: seven.
0: I can't
1: believe it.
0: So this is, first of all, it's a great testament to don't put any money on the table or go to DraftKings or anything like that, Tony, because you have no idea what's going to go on. We've often said on this show with Spence about everybody loves the NBA, and especially the NBA playoffs, because it's the greatest form of live theater. Mm-hmm. Because when that ball goes up, like it'll go up tonight at 6:30 between the Spurs and Thunder, we have no idea what's going to happen in the next 2.5 hours. You can try and predict. You can tell me, oh, this is what's going to – you. Nobody – Tony, after the game in Cleveland on Saturday, Detroit runs them off their floor. Those teams go off the court. They go in the locker rooms. They're going to get on the plane, go back to Detroit for game seven. How many people you think thought Cleveland would win on Sunday or would even be in the game?
1: I thought Cleveland blew their chance to win the series. So it's
0: of course.
1: Funny. I thought Detroit blew their chance to win the series in game five.
0: Yes.
1: With the collapse late game.
0: Yeah.
1: Then I thought, oh, well, Cleveland, you just blew your chance. You didn't even show up.
0: That's right.
1: To win game six. And I thought, all right, Detroit will win a good game, but they'll 7 or 8 points or whatever.
0: Yeah.
1: Detroit will win the series, and Cleveland will kick themselves all off.
0: See, so how do you explain, like, the human element of it?
1: Can't.
0: Both of those games where the road team ran the home team off the court in a game where the home team had a chance to move on in the playoffs and do something very special. And whatever happens, that's why it's something that the people can't prognosticate on. They can't tell you what's going to happen in the games. You know, New York is going to be fascinating now in the New York series with Cleveland coming up starting tomorrow. How New York has had one of the best runs in postseason history the last couple weeks, and now they've been stopped for over a week by not playing because of the Detroit-Cleveland game series going the full seven. So how does New York react, and how are they going to come out? You know, you can tell me, Tony, up and down, this is what's going to happen. You know, I'm not going to believe anything because I just got to sit back and watch it unfold and see what happens.
1: I said earlier on the show, especially with Cleveland, I have no idea what to expect with this team.
0: Yeah.
1: Ever since the middle of that series with Toronto, I'm like, I whatever. They could win by 30, lose by 30. I wouldn't be shocked anymore.
0: No, that's right.
1: I refuse to even act surprised.
0: Yeah, well, again, Harden has a great game five in Detroit where they pull it out somehow in overtime. And then last night in game six, he has 9 points. You know, he goes 2 for 12. He's not even a factor in the game. But the factor that a lot of people aren't paying attention to are the big guys, the two big guys for Cleveland. And the three guys, if you count Duren and the Stewart kid for Detroit, along with Paul Reed, those guys, Cleveland outscored that group a total of 44-14. Mm. So that's 30 points. There's your difference, 30 points in the game. The big guys made the difference in the game. What was that? That was Harden. That was Donovan Mitchell drawing, kicking, lobs to the rim, guys getting low post-ups, getting opportunities at the rim to score. And then, of course, you have to have, in those kind of games, somebody come out of the weeds that you maybe don't expect to have a game. Well, what happened for Cleveland? Game five in Detroit, it was Max Strus.
1: Yeah.
0: Comes in and has 20, right? Last night, our boy Sam Merrill from Bountiful, Utah, and Utah State comes in and drills 22 and is a major factor in helping to win that game. But that's the thing that's beautiful about the playoffs in this time of year. We have no idea in a couple hours here how the Spurs-Thunder game is going to go. It's going to be fun to watch because I think both teams really, really present some unique opportunities for the other teams playing against them, like how they're going to go against them, how they're going to play them. Wembanyama is a special player that deserves all the respect that he's earning early in his career here. It's just going to be fun to watch. I assume they're going to have the MVP trophy presentation. Isn't that what they usually do before the first game? Shea Gilgis or something. Yep. So that's going to take some of the air. They're going to be excited, woo, woo, woo. And then they're going to have to come out and play 10 minutes later and get their mindset on the game. And so that's going to be interesting to watch and see how game one starts off this series.
2: That is Richard Smitty Smith in studio with us for another segment here on The Other Side. Tony Parks in with me. I am Porter Larson. We are filling in for Spence Checkitz on this Monday edition of The Drive. Still a bit more to go before, of course, we hand it over to NBA playoffs on the station at 6 p.m. This last segment brought to you by our friends at Game Day Men's Health. Get yourself and your body summer ready with Game Day Men's Health. Maybe you're struggling with libido. Well, they can test, blood test, whatever it may be, figure out what you've got going on and make the proper corrections. Maybe you want some help with weight loss. 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Spence has been open about this, something that's really helped him over the last couple of months as Game Day Men's Health has helped dial in his testosterone levels. 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
15: 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We will recap the first game of the Western Conference playoffs in the NBA. Blake Mycoskie right at the top of the show. He's the host of the No Magic Pill podcast. Recently had a great conversation with Kevin Love, now beloved jazz man. We'll get to that. Ted Robinson, because the French Open is starting. Will the Stars be boycotting in tennis anytime soon? 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

0: Yeah, see, we're all on the same team here.
1: I got you. Yeah, there you go.
0: A little
1: new Ringo.
0: A little Ringo Starr. That's right. Ringo Starr Country Edition. That is Time on My Hands. I loved it. Project that he just released last year, I think October or so. So, yeah, guys that are involved with the Beatles still making music. The Rolling Stones put out an album last year that was awesome. You're going to get new Waylon Jennings music, lost tapes of his, I believe Don Williams as well. So, yeah, we're all on the same page. Smitty.
1: Porter, Ringo Starr, 85 years old this year, out on tour doing 12 dates.
0: That's pretty amazing.
1: Yeah, and the Rolling Stones have a new album coming out this year.
0: Right.
1: Later this summer. Yeah,
0: yeah, there's still
1: a lot of music they wrote when they were doing Hackney Diamonds 2 years ago when we saw them in Las Vegas last year when they were on that tour and doing that. And I'll tell you what, when we saw them both, Keith Richards and Mick Jagger, 80 years old last year, Keith Richards on the stage had like an 8-foot perimeter around him. Tony didn't move outside of the 8 feet for the whole 2-hour concert. Mick Jagger on the stage didn't stop for almost 2 hours, nonstop running on this 3-pronged stage, running around back and forth. I have no idea how an 80-year-old guy who you can assume has put his body through a
0: right.
1: few things during his career.
0: You could safely assume.
1: You know, and yet he has that kind of stamina and energy. They didn't have an intermission. They never left the stage. It was unbelievable, you know, to see those guys still doing it and writing new music at this stage of their careers.
0: And to further our point here, you mentioned Hackney Diamonds.
1: Yeah.
0: There's a track on there called Dreamy Skies.
1: Here we go.
0: One of my favorite.
1: Yeah.
0: Maybe a little country.
1: Yeah, it's a little country. Yeah, no, that's a country twinge. Yeah, yeah, yeah.
0: Don't
1: yeah.
0: you think?
1: Yeah.
0: So,
1: no, I do. Yeah. Yeah.
0: Yeah, we're country guy after all, oh. Richard City. Yeah,
1: there you go. There we go.
0: Yeah. I'm talking a lot of NBA finals. Let's continue that conversation here before we get into a little jazz talk on the way out, Smitty.
1: Sure.
0: When you look at, and I asked Thurl Bailey this question because he's a big man.
1: Yeah.
0: And as much as anyone would be able to give me an answer here, but even he was like, he didn't punt, but he basically said, well, one guy doesn't do it. And we're talking about defending Victor Wembanyama.
1: Sure.
0: Or maybe just opposing Victor Wembanyama, because it goes on the offensive side of the ball as well, where he just kind of neutralizes your big men, gets out and contests shots, and still is able to close down on passing lanes and the like. Yeah. What, over now a year of watching him play NBA basketball, as a coach, what can you throw at him that maybe he hasn't seen before, or maybe would be a unique strategy to neutralize the unique things that he does? Because it's almost like on defense, he affects a game like Rudy Gobert and then some. Yeah. And on offense, he affects the game like Kevin Durant, but with the roll to the rim ability of Rudy Gobert.
1: Yeah.
0: It's genuinely absurd to watch. And I just don't know tactic wise what you can really throw at him outside of, and this is what I love from Thurl, is he mentioned that some smaller guys have been giving him fits by just getting into his body.
1: Right.
0: I think that's probably, from my perspective, the one thing that I've seen bother him a little bit is when you get into him, you challenge his force of gravity, you challenge his verticality, right? And you get into his body, you make him be a physical specimen rather than allowing him to use his length to neutralize what you do. Is that how you attack Victor Wembanyama, and what else might you be able to try?
1: Well, first of all, if I had an answer, I wouldn't say it on the radio station.
0: Because
1: I'd be selling it to the highest bidder in the NBA if I had any idea. But with someone like Wembanyama, who's so unique and his skill set is so different, and his length, the other thing you put that together with, Porter, is that his activity level for a big guy, for a long guy, is so unique.
0: It's guard-like.
1: Yeah, exactly right. Big guys don't move like that. They don't have that kind of energy up and down the court, possession after possession, like he does. When he's on defense, he's always affecting what's going on because you know wherever you are on the court, if you have the ball, he can get to you, okay, with your one dribble. He can get off a weak side and get to you to affect something. So you're always conscious of that. On the offense, I think Thurl's, you know, Thurl's probably as close as anybody could be in terms of just the idea that you have to put a body on him right away when he gets the ball. You have to get a second guy to hedge, to make him think about moving the ball, getting rid of it. And then you have to have the other guys on your defense, they have to be in concert with what you're doing with him and be able to read and react off of that to cover guys. Because when you play a defense where you get someone into him early and then you bring someone either from the weak side or strong side guy near him to try and get the ball out of his hands, somebody's going to be open for a moment. Your other teammates have to recognize that. They have to react. They have to get in front of guys and be able to play off that. Getting the ball out of his hands is probably the best tactic. How do you do that to be effective? How do you do it where a guy who's 7'3", 7'4", with his length can just see over guys and find the open guy quickly? And if his teammates are not sleeping off the ball, you know, they're going to dive to the rim or dive down the lane. He's going to hit somebody. They're going to be open before your defense can react. They're laying it up. So that is a tough one to deal with. We'll see a very good defensive team, one of the best in the league in OKC in this series, and we'll see what kind of strategy they come up with. But they also have two good, effective bigs who can do something with him in Hartenstein and Holmgren. So those guys, Holmgren especially, who's an agile guy himself, you know, may be able to play something one-on-one with him defensively and be able to help somewhat neutralize what he does. That's going to be the fascinating thing. Because during the season, remember, they played five times, including a game, Tony, in the NBA Cup. Yep. And San Antonio won four of those five against OKC. So it's going to be interesting to see how this series plays out.
2: How much does experience play into this? A team that's been there, been pushed to the limit, knows what it takes.
1: Yeah.
2: You know, I mean, I never want to put too much into it, but I feel like it has to weigh some.
1: Because those guys have been in tight games, and they've been pushed to the brink. Look, last year, game seven.
2: Yeah,
1: here we go. Hey, the Pacers are playing well. Hey, the guy throws out his ACL in the first quarter. You got to be kidding me. And, you know, maybe they got lucky. Maybe they don't win that game. Who knows? Obviously, they did, and they get all the credit. But those kind of things can happen in any moment in a series, in a game. It all gets heightened now because it's the playoffs. And so your experience and your depth, Tony, which is interesting because both these teams, I think, have pretty good depth, have
2: very
1: pretty good rotations. OKC has been through it. They've been there, done that. San Antonio is new to it. They've also got a young coach who hasn't been through that. And so, you know, that will play something into it. But again, you're going to have a series where I think, you know, like we just saw with the Detroit-Cleveland series, where there's going to be guys in each game who you don't expect who are going to come up and do something to help their team win. A Sam Merrill-type guy or a Max Strus-type guy, or it's going to be Lou Dort is going to drill five threes for OKC, or San Antonio is going to have one of their guys, you know, come off the bench. Dylan Harper is going to come in and have 22-6 and be feeling his oats in the fourth quarter. Something like that, you know, may influence this series as it goes on from game to game.
0: I'll rewind a bit, not to belabor the Wemby point, but we have our resident post defender specialist in the studio, Tony Parks. I have to ask you the same kind of question. Like, when faced with that type of player, is there anything that we haven't seen before that you can throw at him, or is it just understanding he's going to get his and you have to be reactive there?
2: Well, I think you have to be great at all the other things that you're going to do. You have to have a myriad of different game plans. Look, you guys did the same thing with Shaq when he was at his most dominant, right? Yeah. So it's like you're not going to stop him. But Tag, Foster, you know, group of guys, Carr, whoever was Jaron Collins, yeah. Mm-hmm. Whoever in that window of time was going to guard him. You understood there were certain things he was going to do that were out of your control. Yep. Now you needed to be excellent in every other facet. And I thought those Jazz teams, while their offensive numbers were incredible, and say that 98 series, defensively you had the timely plays to beat that Laker team in 97, 98, 8 out of 9 times in a postseason, mm-hmm. even with the most dominant big man maybe in the history of the game.
0: It's interesting because you, from a personnel standpoint, it feels and looks like, oh, the answer to a Victor Wembanyama would be a Rudy Gobert. It would be a Manute Bol, a Yao Ming.
2: Right, and it's just not.
0: But it almost feels like, based on conversations I've had and watching the things that Victor struggles with, it might be more like a Ben Wallace. Or, I mean, Shaq is a tough situation, but it feels like someone who can keep him out of the paint and make him really exude a lot of energy on the defensive end.
2: Sure.
0: Kind of more of a brute force than trying to outmaneuver him, because you're just not going to.
1: Well, we're going to see in this series. It's going to be interesting. I think the guy who's going to be the pivotal guy in that regard is probably going to be the Holmgren kid, because he's got the length. He's 7 foot. He's agile. He can step out and shoot. He can get out on the floor. Yeah. He can shift. He can move his hips. So he has an ability and a length that usually Wembanyama, you know, isn't seeing with a big guy. You know, when he goes outside to face up, most guys his size can't keep up with him once he uses his skill and talent to put it down once or twice and make something happen going down the lane. That move he made in this Minnesota series where he got the ball at the free throw line and Rudy was up on him. He put it down between his legs once, crossed over, spin move, goes down the lane with the left hand off the glass. That's a 6'4 guard move. That's not a 7'4 big man move, okay? So when he did that, I was sitting at home watching. I just sat back on the couch. I just shook my head. I thought, you know, that's, you know, you can't do anything with that. So now you've got to have, as Tony's saying, you've got to have a whole group that's alive, a whole group that's not watching what's happening, mm-hmm. but they're engaged in what's going on and helping as much as you can to try and minimize how he's going to impact the game as the game goes on, because that's going to take a concerted effort by everybody in concert with each other and working together as a group to try and figure out a way to combat that.
0: If nothing else, get him in foul trouble, get him tired, get him on the bench. Right. That can be your answer for some star players in the league as well.
2: I'm sure.
0: I'm curious to see how in the next series, if OKC does advance, Jared Allen, Mitchell Robinson are both interesting players to look at and how they combat a Wemby as well. Smitty, when you look at these four remaining teams in the NBA playoffs, you look at what they have from a personnel standpoint, from a depth standpoint, and then you look at the Utah Jazz, where they are today, knowing the optionality they have this offseason and the fact that they have the number 2 draft pick this season. How far are they away, not from winning an NBA championship, but being part of the conversation that we're having today, right? With the Cavs, even go back to the last series with the Pistons and the others, just being competitive. And how realistic is it to expect them to make a, I'm not going to say a jump to advancing in the playoffs next year, but maybe just being in the postseason next year?
1: Well, you want to see some obviously some level of improvement. They've got good players. You know, the move for Jaren Jackson, I thought was an A+. You know, he's a real guy, and he's going to change the tone out on the floor of how they play. Now, the last couple of years, it's very hard to assess the Jazz in any reasonable fashion because they haven't played meaningful games. And they had a lot of games where they just literally were playing 10-day guys they just signed the day before who hadn't been part of anything that they were doing 24 hours earlier, and they're starting them in games. And so it hasn't been a serious approach to trying to compete and actually win games. So to say that these guys are just going to go out on the floor next year and you're going to have a front line of Markkanen and Kessler and Jackson, and then you're going to have a backcourt of, you know, the Darren Peterson starting a point guard and Ace Bailey as your two guard. You're going to have the biggest starting lineup, and these guys are good players and exciting and whatever. And then you're going to have Keontae George coming off the bench as your six-man scorer guy. Okay, it looks good on paper, but none of these guys have played together in any games that are meaningful. To Tony's point a minute ago, you know, experience matters, and you have to be on the floor, and you have to go through some trials and tribulations to learn how to win together, how to compete night in and night out. Nobody in the West, Porter, to your point, is going anywhere at the top of the run, of the ladder. So OKC isn't going anywhere. San Antonio's not going anywhere. We'll see what Denver decides to do this year in the offseason. You know, they're certainly a very good team. We'll see what the Lakers are going to do. The Clippers lucked into the draft pick from the Pacers, so they're going to be able to add to their group next year with a high lottery pick. And, you know, there's also other young teams that are going to be competing in the West, you know, for those spots. So to say the Jazz are going to jump from, you know, 14 or whatever they were ended up being in the West to 4, 5, 6, that's a hard get, because you have to have a lot of things go your way, not the least of which is you have to have your group come together and learn how to play together and learn how to win meaningful games night after night after night in the NBA. That's going to be, you know, task number one for that group going forward. But having said that, and it's an exciting group to look at. It's fun to imagine what they could potentially be down the road with some experience and those things working together. You know, it'll be fun to see that they're going to be trying to actually play games now, Tony, where they're actually going to try and win,
2: right,
1: instead of just, you know, throwing the ball out there and having some, you know, pickup, you know, exhibition game going on in the middle of March against NBA teams. Finally, hopefully that phase of what they've been doing is over, and now they're going to be trying to play for real, so to speak.
2: Well, people would start to ask, how do you flip the switch now and go into winning mode and accountability and all those things? And I find it, the most important thing is, how have you structured your staff and everything in mind? Because this past offseason, there's going to be a lot of conversation about what they were able to do. And I thought they had a great offseason in ways that nobody talked about. One, the Hardy extension was great. Because you at least as an organization, you're saying, look, it's not him. It's the way we're building this thing. And we're going to allow him the chance to go through this pain tolerance and now be the guy that shifts us from going backwards to now moving forward. The other thing they did is they hired two guys to be assistants who were recently the head coach of the G League team, and they were promoted to NBA assistant. Coach Morrison, Coach Woj, like there was a lot happening there, and I liked the way that those two guys impacted the organization, and I got to see it up close. Mm-hmm. They would, in the second half of the year, their defensive improvement was immense, and the individual improvement was immense on the defensive connectivity and all of that. The number one thing I liked about those two guys, and it was an extension of Will, because the players would tell me this, you know, in conversation when I had a chance to connect with them, emotional trust was like number one. They were blown away just how good these coaches were with emotional trust, genuine connection, things like that. So as you now move into, hey, defensive accountability, you know, you move into, you know, what it's going to take to win now. And people would want to say that that's hard. Culturally, I think you actually have a lot of things in place that are good to make that a smoother transition than, say, what Philadelphia was trying to do in the previous chapter of this, right? Or Minnesota in some of those previous decades and things like that. This is a little more unique. Now, it's no guarantee of success, but as people say, as you now shift gears and try to go all in a different direction, how does the player's mind now get used to the same people, the same places, and a completely different era? I feel like the staff being together the way it is, the way the front office was structured, the transparency and the emotional trust, I get the sense that that could be a smoother process than what most organizations have dealt with.
1: Yeah, well, we'll see. Because what happens, Tony, is the big factor in there is when you're in the middle of it, when you're in December and January and February trying to grind out games and grind out wins. How do those guys react to each other? How do they play in the middle of a game with each other? Mm-hmm. Who's the guy who's gonna get the shots at the end of the game that you're going to rely on? Is that the same as what the players thinking, the same thing as the coaches? You know, we always used to say we get in a tight game with a minute to go and it's a one possession game and the coach draws up a play and the players may or may not like what the play is called. And when the players would walk out on the floor and they'd get ready to line up on the floor, the players who are on the floor know who the players are. They know who the main guy is. Mm. They know who the guy is that we as a group trust more than we trust another guy. So how do all of those emotional factors from a performance standpoint come into play when you're trying to win games? That's going to be the interesting thing as the beginning of the season starts to unfold for Jazz fans, the first 20, 25 games, to see how the guys, whoever it is that's going to be on the floor, how are they playing with each other? How are they interacting with each other? How are they reacting to the fact that, we're in a tight game tonight. It's a 3-point game with 3 minutes to go. Now we got to try and figure out how to win this game. How does that stuff come together? And your point about Will Hardy, I like him as a coach. I think he works hard. I think he's well-intentioned. You know, he hasn't had any horses, to your point, they've taken him away from him for the most part in terms of wins and losses. So I don't know how that looks until I see it in action.
2: Fair.
1: You know, and so he's going to have a chance now, and he's going to have guys, I think. And that's going to be the exciting part for Jazz fans is being able to see how that starts to come together this next year.
2: The one thing I want to see them do similarly to the Quinn Snyder, Dennis Lindsay era, because I thought it was one of their strong suits. When it's not working and it's not going to work, move and move quickly. Mm-hmm. Ennis Kanter, Alec Burks, right? Like if it's not going to work out and you can see it, Trey Lyles, move quickly. It's okay if you miss on occasion.
1: Yeah.
2: Not going to bat 1,000 to this, but I always thought that was great of Dennis Lindsay and Quinn Snyder. They weren't disrespectful about it, but when they could clearly see this wasn't going to work, they didn't try to keep fighting it and keep trying to sell it. And they didn't keep, you know, they were okay to admit that it was a mess.
1: You have to, and you have to be able to, because your job in those roles, Tony, is to try and figure out a way that your team can best compete in the game tomorrow night. And that's the thing that was disappointing. The last couple of years that wasn't prevalent in the way that the Jazz were running their team and their games at that time. It's frustrating for the coaching staff, frustrating for players who are there, who want to play. They want to compete. They want to do the best they can. They're trying to build careers, especially the younger guys. They're trying to show what they can do. You know, and a lot of times they didn't have those opportunities.
2: Right.
1: Now, everybody's going to, you know, is going to be on the board, so to speak. Everybody's going to be at the same starting line, and it's going to be interesting to see what the roster in full looks like come October and what this upcoming draft yields for them and how that can significantly impact what they're going to do next year.
0: Well, and to piggyback off of that, you have to flip that switch and go into we're competing now. We're trying to win basketball games now. But you also have to Tony's point, keep getting better, keep evolving, mm-hmm. and continuing to progress. Because here's the thing. You're in the Western Conference. You look at the four teams left, the Knicks, the Cavs, they're built with, for the most part, a bunch of veterans, a bunch of guys that have been around the league for a little bit. You look on this other side, you got two of the youngest rosters in the league between San Antonio and OKC, and they are the two best teams in the conference. They're not going anywhere for a decade. So, yeah, you got to get better, but then you got to keep getting better, as these teams do as well.
2: Right.
0: The Lakers, once LeBron hangs it up, whenever that's going to be, they get a restart and rebuild around Luka. Like, there is a aspect of the West that is a little bit different when it comes to competing right now, and that is the fact that the calendar just keeps getting pushed further and further back as these teams draft well and compound assets, right? It's it's pretty interesting.
1: Yeah, what you're going to see is going to be interesting because these teams are young. They're very competitive right now. The trick for those organizations is can we keep this group that we have together for the most part, the core guys, and keep them marching in the right direction. OKC should be in this position with the other guys. They should still be here with the ending of the Harden, Durant, Westbrook group. Those guys were going to be like this iteration of OKC, 10 years ago.
3: Yep.
1: And they couldn't keep them together. And, because of a lot of different things. That happens with every organization. That's going to be the trick with these good young teams. Can you keep them together? And can they keep moving forward with the way they're running their organization? That's going to be the fun part. And the Jazz, hopefully, as they grow into this the next few years, may be able to be part of that conversation going forward.
0: Smitty? Thank you so much for stopping by.
1: Hey, good to see you guys. I appreciate being invited on Country Western Day.
2: Yes.
1: Good. Smart program.
2: Look forward to it. We'll teach you more about farming next time you're here.
0: That's Richard Smitty Smith, former Jazz assistant, long time inside of that front office and coaching staff. Always appreciate his time. He'll be back next week with Spence. Tony and I will be back on the other side to set you loose and tease the show tomorrow right here on Utah's number one sports talk, ESPN 700, 92.1 FM.
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1: That'll do it for us on a Monday edition of The Drive. No Spence Checkets today. A big thanks to Tony Parks for filling in with me. Always a good time chatting with TP.
2: We had Big T, you had me, you had George Strait, you had Smitty.
1: Little Cadillac Cowboy Chris Ledoux on the way out.
2: All about it, man.
1: Shout out to our guy Darren, who is a longtime listener, a resident BYU fan who listens to the show.
2: All right.
1: Always loves when I play some Chris Ledoux, so I'm sending you out with that. We'll play next time. We'll play some more country music when Tony and I are in. I'm sure it'll be soon. Like you said, big thanks to Big T Thurl Bailey for stopping by the program. Spencer Davies covering the Cavs. And then, of course, Richard Smitty Smith with us on that regard. Tomorrow, Spence Checkets will be back in the air chair. You'll hear from Chris Comrani. You'll get the latest with Real Salt Lake. And, of course, he will, of course, recap the PGA Championship and some of the stuff from the weekend as well. But next, how about Sean O'Connell with our guy Gordy Chiesa previewing the NBA Conference Finals, talking some Jazz and more. That is today's best, and it comes your way next. And at 6 p.m., well, it's NBA playoffs time. The Conference Finals, Game 1, OKC and the San Antonio Spurs. You can find it right here at 6 p.m. on Utah's number one sports talk. 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

0: 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Gordy, welcome. How are you?
1: Sean, I'm doing well. Thank you.
0: All right, let's handicap Thunder Spurs as a series, as a Game 1. I know you'll be watching.

0: play defense without excessively fouling. Now, we know Shai Gilgeous-Alexander is the best guy in the NBA in the present tense of drawing fouls. So can the Spurs defensive players, Stephon Castle, Devin Vassell, Dylan Harper, can they guard Shai and also A.J. Mitchell without dramatically fouling? Later on, when the ultra-talented off the bench, they bring in their second unit, the Thunder, with Jeremy Kane, who's played tremendous, Cason Wallace, you know, all the guys, Isaiah Joe, Alice Caruso. They're all going to try to create fouls both on offense and defense. So you've got to play defense without fouling and rebounding in traffic where it's a law of the jungle in the lane.
1: The snub, perceived snub by Victor Wembanyama. He did not win the MVP. Shai Gilgeous-Alexander, back-to-back. Does it factor in at all when we actually start playing these games?
0: No, not at all. Absolutely. Now, once the game starts, there's no factor at all in that Shai is well-deserving, and Victor will get his chance very shortly, and so is Nikola Jokic from the Denver Nuggets. Those are three in the voting. One, Shai; two, the Joker; and three, Wembanyama. This is more than one individual. This transcends any one person. It's still going to the NBA Finals. The winner of this series gets the chance to go to the Finals. So it's absolutely, and can the Thunder, can they repeat for the first time and since the Golden State Warriors did it? And can the, philosophically, the Spurs, the model franchise, they're playing in their first Western Conference Finals since 2017, 9 years ago. So there's so many different storylines from the franchise point of view, but more importantly, the players. And a little side note, Jalen Williams, who is an all-NBA player, who's hurt most of the year, he played in the playoffs to start the playoffs. He had a grade one, the left hamstring strain, hasn't played since April 22nd. He will play tonight. Probably not start him, because A.J. Mitchell has played great for the Thunder. The second-round pick, number 38 in 2024, Sean, out of UC Santa Barbara Gauchos, has really, that draft pick helped them so much without Jalen Williams being there. And he'll come off the bench for them, and that's how talented the Thunder are as far as the 1 through 10.
1: You just mentioned how long it's been since the Spurs have been to this juncture. Well, they're also such a young team that most of their guys weren't in the NBA the last time the Spurs were this deep into a playoff. How much does the Thunder's experience, they were just here last year, how much does that help the Thunder?
0: Very much. There's nothing like experience in any profession. Now, with that said, you have to go through it to be experienced. So that's funny, fine line that people have. And they're usually speaking is that everyone learns from their past experiences, whether it's negative or positive. If it's positive, you validate what you know already. And if it's negative, I'm going to learn from this. So the Thunder have that reference point. And remember, last year, the Thunder, they were world champions. They had a juggernaut finals where they were able to knock out the Pacers. We know about Haliburton being hurt in game seven, 4-3. And so even when they're champions, it's still fragile. And so the Spurs just have to really try to focus and don't worry about the big picture. Worry about the next possession in front of you. It's so critical to play forward, not backwards. And we see it all the time with younger players and with young playoff teams. Even though they have enthusiasm, they have talent, they play hard. But at that moment of where it's with a moment of they got to dig in, they commit a foul or they switch a ill-advised, or they missed three throws, which are absolutely critical. So the advantage will be the Thunder. Now, in game one, there's also a thing called, Sean, nerves. It sounds weird saying it, but both teams are nervous. As well as these guys are playing playoff games, there's a thing called anxiety. So I always say that. You've got to take a deep breath. Just try to visualize in your mind you playing well and just go on that court and be the best version of yourself, but keep your mind and body and spirit all in the same place.
1: Gordy, what does Minnesota need to do now that, you know, it was back-to-back Western Conference Finals, didn't quite make it that far this year? The

0: it seemed kind of stark the way that last game in the series got away from them, to the point where they weren't even playing the starters all the way to the end. And, you know, Ant-Man took a time during a timeout to go congratulate the Spurs. It was just like, I don't know, it felt odd. But what do the Minnesota Timberwolves need to do moving forward? Because being good is awesome. It's not good enough to win you an NBA championship.
1: Yeah, they have to get younger, and they've got to get more overall shooting. And so Julius Randle struggled the whole, basically, playoffs. And so they've got to either move him or try to keep counseling him that he's got to play better and move the ball. And so they've got to also fast-track this kid named Jalen Clark, who's off the bench guy from UCLA. He's got talent, so they've got to play him more. Remember, now they're playing without Dante DiVincenzo, who's an emotional leader for them, and he hasn't been there. Mike Conley, we love him to death. He said he wants to play next year to be his 20th season. If I'm the T-Wolves, I'm making him a quasi-assistant coach, but now I'm moving on from Mike Conley. And I'm moving on from, I'm changing their roster to get younger guys and guys that can shoot better. So that's what I would do with them.
0: Let's, Gordy Chiesa, by the way, for another couple of minutes here on the Sean O'Connell Show. Let's shift focus to the Eastern Conference Final, which, of course, game one tomorrow night. Donovan Mitchell playing in his first conference final series. He's helped drag the Cavaliers team. Maybe he's, you know, the perfect teammate for a James Harden to actually deliver on what has been an incredible career. But the Knicks have been red hot. They've also been sitting around for a few days. Is that going to help or hurt New York?
1: It helps New York. Even though sitting around, as far as the rhythm of playing, OG Anunoby, a tremendous player, he's out with the injury. Now he's healed with the hamstring strain. And so it's so interesting. I keep talking about hamstring strains. And these guys are world-class athletes with the best doctors in the world around them also, and trainers, and they're pulling their hamstrings, which shows you about the effort of what it takes to be successful. Even though you're a fine-tuned machine, it's that showing that quick burst, stop and go, where you're compromised your lower part of your body. And I find it fascinating that there's so many hamstrings, even though the technology is magnificent. He's healthy. He helps them tremendously, the Knickerbockers. And, you know, getting back to Donovan Mitchell, former jazz performer, is that this is his first time in a nine-year career, which has really been magnificent, he's ever been in a conference finals. So that's how hard it is, Sean, to do that. And so Donovan's going back to his hometown, New York area. We went to school, as far as high school, Westchester County, and now he's playing in Madison Square Garden. It's going to be one for the ages. He plays in harmony with James Harden. Harden, we know, is an absolute tremendous player. He can pass the ball. He makes timely shots. Defensively, he's a liability, but they play in harmony. Last point about that. Let's not forget that there's a player from Utah is playing in the conference finals, Sam Merrill.
0: How about Sam Merrill in game seven? I mean,
1: absolutely.
0: 23 correct. Points, 7 of 10 from the field, 5 of 8 from three-point land, hit all of his free throws, the best bench player in the game for either team. Just an unbelievable effort from the former Aggie.
1: Very much. And also the former Bonneville High School player. And so this, and also add to that, Sean, he was the 60th pick in the draft. We call it the COVID-19 draft of 2020. That's when the draft was in October. It was, you know, such a weird existence for all of us in society. And the NBA draft was late in the fall, and Sam Merrill was the last person picked at number 60. Thus, Sean, when you and I are in radio again during the draft, we'll keep mentioning that about it. You know, some guys are undrafted. This guy was picked number 60. Let's fast forward it. Last night, he earned his keep as far as performance. He knocked out the Pistons, a 31-point rout, and he's a big factor in that. So Knickerbockers, they know that. But James Harden penetrates and Donovan penetrates in the lane to kick it out. They've got to either stay at home on Sam Merrill type people or close out to him and make him a doubt driver. And these are all things, these little nuances of defense of who you're guarding. It's absolutely critical to know the scouting report and to execute it.
0: All right, I'm going to ask you to do the same thing with the Eastern Conference Finals that I did with the Western Conference Finals. Game one, what's the key for Cleveland? I hope people here in Salt Lake are rooting for Donovan Mitchell to emerge in this series. I don't know how many people bear any animosity towards him. I'd like to see him be successful here. If Cleveland is going to be successful against New York, what's it going to take?
1: They've got to take away Jalen Brunson's brilliance. So Donovan Mitchell and James Harden, they've got to dig in. And how you guard Jalen Brunson, he's almost like a 6'2 post player. I'll call him like a footwork dancer. Yeah, he makes threes off the dribble, but his game is based on, he's always in the paint. He's like a, Sean, he's like a guy, you and I, if we went right now, we went out to the YMCA and you and I were playing pickup games and it was you and I on one, on the same team and we chose a guy that had a torn off shorts, Sean, that said also on it, Brighton Beach, Brooklyn, on the top of his jersey to be on a 3-on-3 team, like a pickup game. That's Jalen Brunson. As far as in the lane, old school, slow-mo, you don't show what he's doing, but he's really crafty. So Donovan Mitchell's got to be able to guard him or James Harden as far as physicality. And it's the ultimate, Sean, number on number, where you can't be the second jumper against Jalen Brunson, not on perimeter, but in the lane. And so how you slow down Jalen Brunson for the Cavs' point of view, Mikal Bridges is playing tremendous. Josh Hart rebounding. So Josh Hart's one of the best rebounders in the NBA for a 6'5 guy that's rugged. He's traffic. He's always involved in it. And they've got to be able to go bang with him inside. And then the last point, Karl Anthony Towns. When the Knickerbockers found that secret success for them the last half of the season in the playoffs, they played a lot through Karl Anthony Towns on perimeter. And so they've got to continue that, which means now Jared Allen's going to have to guard him. Also, Evan Mobley. They've got to take away some of his easy catches out on perimeter. And they've got to be able to challenge him on a three-point line and also get up in his passes. So we call that body on body, big on big. The worst you do ever against Karl Anthony Towns is play switch defense. He's going to pick you apart, either passes or shoot over the top of them. So keep big on big, either inside or outside.
0: Gordy, I should have asked you this when we were talking about Oklahoma City, but Shai Gilgeous-Alexander, back-to-back MVPs, and he bought all of his teammates. I got little gift packages that included a $40,000 watch for each person, like a $3,000 trench coat. I don't know why they all want to look like Inspector Gadget, but that's a thing, I guess. Is this normal? Is this what every MVP does in the NBA? How long has this been happening?
1: No, very rarely. It's not really normal, and it's commendable that he recognizes that his teammates are truly his floormates, and that's why they're successful. When you're really an MVP-type talent and a leader of your franchise, is that your teammates really are happy for your success. And likewise, the star player is happy for the other people's success. And that's why it works. And that equals chemistry. And Sean, we see it in the NFL a lot of times where the quarterback gives the old lineman whatever they want because he knows that without them blocking, especially left tackle, they're going to take his head off in a game. So it's often a lot of times elite quarterbacks give the lineman a lot of besides kudos and praise when it's happening, but off season any awards they pay a lot. They give gifts out, thanking them for their performance to hang in there.
0: Gordy, I'm going to ask you this every day until we figure out where's Giannis going to end up.
1: Yeah. Okay. Miami, possibly Miami. It makes the most sense because they're borderline playoffs, not playoffs, but they can fit him into it as far as make a few trades. It might be a three-way deal, but it could be Miami. Could be. And Pat Riley is right now is 80 years young, and he said all the time that for them in the Heat franchise, there's no rebuilding. They're going to try to be the best they can every single year. Now, it hasn't worked out totally, but they are competitive, though. So it could be I would say it could be possibly the Heat. Now, we'll know more of that as the weeks go on before the draft. And that's when that the week of the draft, it really heats up as far as serious discussion about either trading draft slots and trading players with draft slots. So we'll know that right now. And in Jazz basketball, we know, Sean, that the second pick of the draft is going to be such an interesting thing. It should be, Sean, either. I know you're going to have the play-by-play man from the Kansas Jayhawks. So it should be either. It really should be Darren Peterson, the 6'5" guard that can really shoot. He's tremendous. Or Cameron Boozer, who's a tremendous talent. And we'll know more about if it's Boozer at number two, if the Jazz seriously try to move on Larry Markkanen, which could happen also before the draft or maybe during the draft or during free agency as far as he's already under contract, trying to move him as far as other teams. We'll see. Should be interesting.
2: You think that's a possibility for the Jazz?
1: Possibility, absolutely. Again, Sean, I'm just saying if the Jazz do draft Boozer, hypothetically, you don't pick the second pick of the draft and not start him. There's no way. I'm using it just a narrative right now. I'm not being more speculative because he's a tremendous player. When I study Cameron Boozer, my notes right in front of me here, he reminds me of really tremendous players. Paolo Banchero, mm-hmm. reminds you of Alperen Şengün of the Rockets. He reminds you of a younger version of Kevin Love when he was with the T-Wolves when he was 25, 26 years old. You know, Boozer shot from three-point range this year in college threes, 39.1%, 55% from the field. I just described younger version of Kevin Love, the way he plays outside. And lastly, he plays like his dad, which is really, I had the privilege to coach him, and that's good. Boozer can make play. He's almost like a point center.
2: Does he rebound like young Kevin Love used to?
1: He averaged in college rebounds 10.2, but it's like Kevin Love. It's below the rim. It's not really, you know, a sweeping rebounds. It's more box out fundamentals. He's a tremendous player, and so is Darren Peterson. They're both different. One is like Ray Allen, catch and shoot in your face, Devin Booker type, catch and shoot, Rip Hamilton, Stephen Castle as far as his talent level. The other guy is an all-around player that makes his teammates better all the time. It's Boozer's numbers. 157 assists to 96 turnovers. Are you kidding me? That's tremendous. Tremendous. He knows how to play. I give him a lot of credit. So the Jazz can't go wrong, whoever they take. That player should be an all-star type talent from the beginning. Make the all-star team, just guesstimating within 3 to 5 years, which is really great, hard to do.
2: Gordy, I always appreciate your.
1: Jazz.
2: Oh, go ahead.
1: I'm excited for Jazz. Sean, you want my quick list of the day?
2: Yes, I was about to get to the list.
1: Here we go, quickly. Utah Jazz theme today. Utah Jazz career leaders in most playoff games of scoring 30 plus points or more in a game. It's a quick list. So in Jazz basketball, and that's the Jazz goal right now, someday to play in the playoffs. Here we go. How many Jazz players have had 30 plus games points in a game? With one all time, Ricky Green, Jeff Ballone, and Bojan Bogdanovic. With two, 30 plus games, John Stockton and Jeff Hornacek. With three, Gordon Hayward and Thurl Bailey. With six, Darren Williams and right on point, Carlos Boozer, with six 30-plus games. With 19, Sean, right on point, Donovan Mitchell with 19. And the number one player in Jazz history for the most ever 30-point playoff games is Karl Malone with 53. Future, how about someday Ace Bailey? How about someday Keontae George? How about someday the second pick of the draft?
2: Let's go, Gordy. I want that.
1: Yeah, no, it could happen. John, think about trying to score 30 points in a game, a playoff game, how hard it is. Everyone's trying to stop you. Everyone's trying to be with you physical. Everyone's trying to get into your grill. It's you, besides talent, you need the mental focus, and you need that unbelievable yourself. The best way to score in a playoff game is to be offensive physicality. Put your body on the guy trying to guard you to get him off stride and go at him instead of him going at you. It's a fascinating dilemma playing in the playoff game. Only second, Sean, trying to face you in the ring.
0: Probably a lot harder to score even a single basket in an NBA playoff game. But we'll talk, Sean, more about the playoffs.
1: Yes, Sean, but I reference you, dude, by us playing a pickup game with you and I on the same team and with some guy with ragged jeans and wearing a Brighton Beach T-shirt on our team wearing a headband.
0: little white men can't jump. That'd be good. Gordy?
1: Oh, could be, yeah, could be.
0: I always appreciate your time, sir. Thanks so much for joining us today.
1: Thanks, Sean. Peace out.
0: All right, we'll have Gordy again on Wednesday. We'll have a couple of games already in the books when that happens. One Western Conference Finals game, that of course is tonight right here on the station, ESPN 792 FM. And we'll have another one on Tuesday night. That's the Eastern Conference Finals.
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0: A lot of speculation as we have learned that the Utah Jazz will have the number 2 pick in the upcoming NBA draft. And the projections have it be either being A.J. DeBonsa or, more likely, Darren Peterson, who, of course, spent his college years at the University of Kansas. I shouldn't say his college years. His college days at the University of Kansas. We wanted to do as much as we could to get information on what he was like at Kansas, what he project well with the Utah Jazz. And so we lean on someone who knows all about it. The voice of the Kansas Jayhawks, Brian Haney's kind enough to give us a few minutes here on the Sean O'Connell Show. Brian, welcome. How are you?
10: Hey, doing great, Sean. Talking to you from standing on James Naismith Court here in college basketball's greatest venue. Just 100 feet away from Naismith's original rules. So I thought I'd set the scene for you on what I'm looking at as we talk about Darren Peterson today.
0: I actually love that that's where you're at right now. And now is that, I mean, is that lost on you at any point where you're like, you're walking on in hallowed halls whenever you're at work, basically?
10: Man, it's a blessing to show up every day. And I try not to ever take it for granted. A lot of times I'll come and get my lunch burrito or whatever and sit in section 16 and just look at all the retired jerseys and the rafters and look at the national championship banners and remind you that whether you're having a Final Four top season or not, we get to show up and go to work here at a place where basketball is truly historic and celebrated in the highest of regards. And, you know, the history that's come through this place, from the father of basketball, James Naismith, to the father of basketball coaching, Fog Allen, who coached Dean Smith, who went off to North Carolina, who was a mentor to Adolph Rupp, who went to Kentucky. You know, it all kind of branches out from Kansas. And I don't mean to say that in a braggadocious kind of way. I just think it might be interesting for some of the folks in Salt Lake City to hear about that, because you're well aware of the Greg Ostertags and Jacques Vaughns and Udokas, the Bookies of the world, the Fee McKay-Lukes of the world. But that Kansas history goes all the way back to 1898 and Naismith coming here right after he invented the game in 1891 in Springfield, Massachusetts.
0: Well, it is really neat that there's that level of history just steeped into a Kansas Jayhawks basketball program. And there's a chance that, you know, that vein that extends out probably to every state in the union will have a strong extension here to Salt Lake City after this upcoming NBA draft. There's a lot of projections out there that believe that Darren Peterson will be wearing a Utah Jazz uniform as the number two pick if everything stays chalk and kind of how it is. And a question we've been asking for weeks now is, what's he going to be like in the pros? And now that, well, the Jazz are in a position where they could probably get him, or at least players like him, what's he going to be like potentially in this particular pro system? So I think the best way to answer those questions is to kind of go back to what he was at Kansas. And we watched this because obviously Kansas is in the same conference as Utah's, BYU, the teams we pay most attention to in the Big 12. And Darren was, when available, when ready, he was an incredible basketball player. And then there was all the conversation about, well, how reliable is that availability? Bill Self seemingly during the season was frustrated. Darren was frustrated. The fan base, I know, was frustrated. It was probably frustrating for you sometimes. Is that all washed away now, Brian? Is it all figured out with the creatine stuff? Is that all a non-concern as he turns the page and heads into the NBA?
10: I think for us at Kansas, obviously, it's in the rearview mirror. We wish the season would have included a Final Four run. We wish he would have been the first team All-American that he was hyped to be. But it was a really unusual and unfortunate set of circumstances that put his availability in question so often. But I would tell you, in terms of the young man and being around him on a daily basis and watching everything he was doing in terms of getting his body right and ready to play and being a positive teammate, even on the days when he couldn't be out there with his teammates, I mean, he was a 10 out of 10 for me. And I think a lot of times when you have a guy that comes in with the hype of Darren Peterson, Bill Self saying this is the most talented player we've ever had at Kansas in our 23 years of his tenure here, and that includes Joel Embiid and Andrew Wiggins, who are number three and number one respectively in that very talented draft over 10 years ago now. That includes other number one overall picks from their respective classes in terms of the recruiting rankings. He said with a bullet, Darren Peterson's the best. You had Bill Simmons before the season started saying, you know, this is Kobe Bryant we're looking at here. And so he was just absolutely exalted with more pressure and projections and hype, you know, put on him than any player I've had a chance to cover in my decade as the voice of the Jayhawks. And sadly, over a sustained, you know, 35-game sample size, we weren't able to see that because of the hamstring tweak and the flare-ups that happened in a couple of different spots. And then, you know, there were games like the BYU game that you, I'm sure, were glued to the TV watching, where he dominated in the first half. And there was no question who the most talented player on the floor was over the first 20 minutes. But then all of a sudden, he feels that tightness early in the second, and we barely see him after halftime. And so disappointing, right? And if that's truly now been solved with, you know, what they discovered with the extra creatine he'd taken during the preseason workouts, and perhaps that was the trigger for this whole thing, then, yeah, you're getting a guy who has a ceiling that is to the moon in terms of his trajectory, and a guy that I think is hands down the highest ceiling player in this draft. But whether it's football, basketball, baseball, whatever, the old cliche, your best ability is availability. You know, we need to see it obviously hold up for an 82-game schedule in the NBA, and I hope that that's the case for him. I know from a work ethic standpoint and a want-to standpoint, as Roy Williams used to say, the want-to factor, you know, that it was never a matter of him not wanting to be out there. It was never a matter of him wanting to load manage, as some speculated on X and other social platforms. This is a guy who was beloved by his teammates, who busted his tail every day, both in the team practice sessions that he was healthy for and on his own with his own individual trainer, to be the best version of himself he could possibly be. And on top of that, for a superstar with that kind of hype, he was as down to earth and even keeled as any you would expect to see. I mean, this is the guy that on the first day of practice, he's dapping up every manager all the way down to the last freshman that's refilling the Gatorade jug. He's just that kind of guy. He's not somebody that walks in and thinks he's God's gift to basketball and things need to be handed to him. Good work ethic, terrific kid, unfortunate set of circumstances. And I think, honestly, those around him wanted to be really careful with it because you didn't want to see him really get hurt and then be done for the season and have a larger injury cloud hanging over him. So it was a situation where I think that they were just extra precautious, and it was head-scratching and frustrating to all involved because they couldn't get their handle on what the trigger was that was causing him to have this continual tightness and you know, the ability to, or the inability to play with a free mind that it wasn't going to lock up on him. And then it became a national story after the Oklahoma State game in Stillwater, where he was tearing it up, more than 20 points already, and then hits the three, turns to Bill Self, asks to come out. And then you have talking heads nationally that haven't spent more than 10 minutes watching our program all year, all of a sudden having some kind of insider opinion that was really largely speculation-based. And I think the narrative kind of got out of control at that point. So, sorry, that's a long monologue there, but you can tell I like this kid a lot. And I think a lot of his future, and I think a lot of what was reported mid-season and late season was largely speculation and honestly not truly fair to him at all.
0: Well, look, I'm glad you just went on a long run because I think Jazz fans want to hear exactly everything that you just said. If they believe it's likely he ends up in Salt Lake City, you want that version of this guy, not what we saw, what we heard, those talking heads. And look, I'll be honest, I would only see those little snippets sometimes and just be like, what's this kid's deal? Why is he asking out of a football or of a, not a football, of a basketball game? Why? That's not what a number one player in the country is supposed to be doing. But of course, there's always context to it. I guess my follow up question to that is, how did that context get lost when those conversations were happening? You knew they were happening. Kansas, the Bill Self probably knew they were happening, and we didn't hear the stories. He daps up every manager when he comes to practice. He cleans up the locker room. He's this guy. He's not who you think he is. He's not load managing. It felt like maybe the damage control could have been a little bit better, or did I just miss it?
10: To be clear, I'm not sure I saw him clean up the locker room, but everything else was true there. No, I think the honest answer to that question is he was not featured in front of the media a ton in the first 2 months of the year. And quite frankly, it was maybe twice that he actually was available for a press conference. And part of that is he's a quieter kid that's now starting to come out of his shell a little bit more. And when you see him in interview settings, I think he's really thoughtful and has a lot of interesting things to say. But when he first got here, some of that media, you know, big stage, bright lights and bulbs and flashing camera stuff, you know, it was still, despite all of his hype and heraldedness, a little bit new, and they didn't throw him out there every night to meet with the press. And especially once the injury situation or the hamstring tightness situation started to flare up, he was really unavailable to the media. And could that have been handled differently? Perhaps. And maybe you would have had more, I guess, transparency into what he was like and how much he was still around and how much he was beloved. But I think if folks really want to go back and look at it, look at some of the media comments of his teammates while he was out, and they were all super supportive. And, man, we can't wait to get him back. And he's a big part of who we are, and our ultimate ceiling and potential is still tied to him. It was never like we can't win without him, but it was, hey, we're trying to keep this thing afloat until he gets back because we love Darren and we want him to be a part of this. There was never any kind of divide, which sometimes you see in major conference college basketball or football when there's one ballyhooed and hyped guy who's exalted on a pedestal above the others. His teammates genuinely liked him. It was a difficult thing for everybody because it wasn't just the hamstring tightness. There was a game in which he was like actually very physically sick and was a late scratch right before Arizona. And I think that added to the storyline of, well, what's going on here? And there was a rolled ankle that he played through at Colorado that then kept him out for about 10 days afterwards that added to it as well. But it was a legitimately pretty significantly rolled ankle that I was impressed he could play through when it happened. So point is, I think that if you ask his teammates and the folks around the program, everybody would have nothing but supportive comments to make. And you didn't hear as many of the anecdotes I gave you about the positive teammates and dapping up the manager simply because he wasn't out there in front of the media nearly as much until we got to the NCAA tournament when you have an open locker room and suddenly everybody has access and those questions start to be asked and there's more narratives and perspectives being shared. And that's when I think folks started to figure out a little bit more of what he was made of and, you know, what his mindset is on things. But I've got nothing but great things to say about him. Obviously, we'll always wonder what may have been had he had, you know, the blessing of full health all season and been able to not have the disruptions and interruptions to rhythm and all that that occurred with several start him up and then sit him down type chapters of this season. Because honestly, as I stand underneath these Hall of Fame jerseys at Allen Fieldhouse, and I look up at the names from the Self era that have won titles here and at one point won 14 straight Big 12 championships here, he's got the highest ceiling of any of these guys. And quite frankly, Sean, he has the highest ceiling of any name I'm looking at here in the north end of Allen Fieldhouse since Paul Pierce in 1997, who went on to be a 10-time NBA All-Star, NBA Finals MVP, and first ballot Hall of Famer. That's the type of ceiling and potential he has. And as Bill Self said, his words, not mine, you know, this is the highest ceiling, most talented recruit he's had in 23 years. And as you well know, Self, a first ballot Hall of Famer himself, has recruited incredible talent here. Darren has a ceiling as high as any of them.
0: We're talking with the voice of the Kansas Jayhawks basketball team, Darren. Brian Haney's our guest here on the Sean O'Connell Show. There's a level of insecurity here in Salt Lake City, Utah, when it comes to the NBA and when it comes to the Jazz place in like the coolness ladder. Do players actually want to be here? If they want to be here, do they want to stay here? There's always questions about that. To be fair, there was a massive amount of conversation prior to last year's draft about how a guy who ended up being drafted by the Jazz, Ace Bailey, did not want to be in Salt Lake City. And it was all nonsense. It was just completely manufactured tomfoolery that made no sense when you really boiled it down, because he came in, he worked hard, he ended up having a great season for the Jazz. He's an important part of their future. With Darren Peterson, with A.J. DeBonta as well, because people know he likes the state of Utah, with Cam Boozer, who's kind of in this conversation also. His dad works for the organization. You know, he spent time in his childhood here in Salt Lake City. There's like a comfort. There's a sort of like relaxation blanket of like, ah, well, we know these guys and they know us. And because of that, it's going to be a better fit in Salt Lake City. And Darren Peterson is the outlier in those top three because, as far as we know, he doesn't have any connection to this market. He doesn't have any reason to already love Utah or whatever. How important is place, is location, do you think, for somebody like Darren Peterson to be successful? Because fit matters, cultural fit matters. And like I said, there's always a question about whether or not Utah checks the right boxes for some of these young men in the NBA. In your mind, how would he fit in Salt Lake City? How would Salt Lake City fit for him?
10: Man, that's a great question. I hadn't thought about that before, and yet that makes perfect sense why folks would wonder about that. I see Darren as a guy who's, you know, lived and played in Ohio, California, Kansas. He's not one of these flashy guys that needs to be in the largest major metropolitan area with a LA or New York type pro future based on endorsement opportunity, whatever. Now, I do think his marketing team and representation want to make sure that, you know, he has the chance to, you know, be showcased in every possible way. But in NBA basketball nowadays, I mean, it doesn't matter what market you play in. Look at Oklahoma City and some of the national opportunities those guys get just based on winning. And that's what Darren cares the most about, is winning. And I don't see him as the type of guy that, you know, needs to be out and living the Hollywood lifestyle or you know, out of New York City in terms of, you know, the social scene either, because this kid's a grinder who's in the gym constantly, who's working on his craft. And I don't see him as somebody that needs to have the chance to take his talents to South Beach, so to speak. So I think this is a guy that's going to go wherever his name is called, try to make that place a championship caliber organization. And if he feels supported there, hopefully be a Jazz player for life or whoever drafts him for life. Because at the end of the day, what drives him is, I think, individual legacy. And the biggest part of that is team success. I mean, he is built on being the best player he can possibly be and carving out a name for himself and a legacy that does live up to the hype that guys like Bill Simmons and others have put on him. And he knows the ticket to that is as much winning on the floor as he can possibly do and ring chasing. He didn't get to chase one at Kansas, unfortunately, and we all thought that was a foregone conclusion at the start of the year. But that's going to be ultimately what motivates and drives him as much as anything in his pro career. And so long as he feels supported in that endeavor, I think that's what's more important than some kind of major market or glitz and glam setting, because I just don't see that in his personality type. Again, softer spoken, a little more introverted. He's not some guy that needs to be in the biggest city with the flashiest stage or whatever. He just needs to be in a great organization, and it certainly seems like Utah offers that.
0: Brian, it's probably an unfair question, but you know, you're the top five pick, you're a day one starter. How long until he is in the NBA, you know, an all-star caliber player in your mind?
10: Man, as I get set to answer that question, I'm thinking back to when the Jazz drafted Udoka Azubuike, and it wasn't your show, Sean, but one of the shows, I think, on the same station had me on, and I was honest, and I said, you know, I think he could be a good backup center for you, a role player, really athletic shot blocker, run the floor, you know, maybe get you 5 points and 6 boards a game. And the host was so underwhelmed with my response. And I was just being honest. And obviously, you know, Udoka didn't wind up staying there very long. But many times guys drafted at the end of the first round don't. But as you said, this is a program or franchise altering type talent at the top. And so I'm going to try to give you the honest answer again. And that is that if we see the version of Darren that is not limited in any way, and I don't mean ankle injuries or stomach flu, but, you know, the hamstring tightness, the stuff that didn't allow him to explode and take off and fully turn it up all the way. I mean, Bill Self said on several occasions the explosiveness he showed in his final year of high school or prep ball versus last season at Kansas, he was not at 100%, and you didn't see that, like, full all out. And it wasn't because he didn't want to bring it. He just was limited. But if there's no limitation there, remember that posterizing dunk he had in the BYU game when he dominated that first half against Ibanza? I mean, that's a guy that could be all-star caliber from day one. If you want a prediction, I'll say he's in his first NBA all-star game in his second season. And then with the blessing of good health and no major injuries, it's a perennial thing for him. Why not the first season? Well, we got to hedge our bets a little bit. But could he be that? Absolutely. And I think he's – what I said earlier about Paul Pierce, you know, that it was a 10-time NBA All-Star. I think you're looking at a franchise-altering talent here that hopefully puts whoever gets him on a completely different trajectory of winning. But in terms of the individual, you know, year in, year out, absolute star. And there are things defensively that we saw him scratch the tip of the iceberg of, but again, you didn't see it full on because he wasn't fully healthy throughout. There are ways he can change the game on both ends of the floor that I think college basketball fans only got to see a glimpse of this year. And once it's a more regular thing, sustained over a larger sample size. I think this might be one of those drafts where the team picking number two feels like, holy smokes, we can't go wrong no matter who falls to us. And weren't we so fortunate it worked out the way it did?
0: I mean, yeah, we're having you on for obvious reason, but it's far from a foregone conclusion that he's even going to be there at number two for the Utah Jazz to pick. Do you think that, you know, Washington should be having the serious conversation about him at one instead of an A.J. DeBonsa, given what they've got on their roster, you know, and how well he could coexist with like a Trae Young? I'm not sure, but I wanted your thoughts on that. I mean, is Washington, D.C. calling you for these same exact conversations?
10: This is my second Salt Lake City interview. I haven't had any from D.C., but I will tell you this. If Darren had been healthy all year, I don't think it matters what the rest of your roster construct looks like. He's number one with a bullet. And that's no disrespect to A.J. DeBonsa, who's phenomenal. And I think it's going to be a regular all-star as well. Obviously, I'm biased, but when Bill Self says some of the things he said to me, both on air and off, about what he thinks Darren's potential is, that really resonates. And I think that, you know, had he had a full season, the fact that he didn't means that there's a question mark, right? And the fact that DeBonsa was much more predictable in terms of his playing time and contributions and did some heroic things that were just jaw-dropping, it means that he's the much safer choice, it would appear, just based on what we've witnessed in the last 6 months. But this would be an interesting conversation to revisit 2 years from now, 5 years from now, 10 years from now, because I genuinely believe that Darren's ceiling is not just higher than AJ's, but a couple of floors higher. And that's no disrespect to AJ at all. That's just significant Darren Peterson belief on this end. And who knows, maybe I'll look foolish in 2 or 5 years when we look back on it. But that's the type of player I think he can be, that alpha killer instinct that takes over a game at game point, you know, that has that lift everybody else around him type ability. And AJ certainly has that too. But to me, I just think Darren is a slight notch above. And the history of head-to-heads, they've only been a handful of them, but they've all gone the way of Peterson as well. And, you know, we wish we could have seen a full 40 minutes of them go back and forth when they played here at Allen Fieldhouse back in January. But that first half, honestly, if you wanted a 20-minute slideshow or highlight reel of what his optimal potential looks like, it was that first half, because he was turned up, he was opposite AJ, this place was jumping, and he was absolutely incredible. And that rim rock and dunk where he posterized one of the Cougars, that's about as loud as I've heard the field house and one of the most electrifying moments in the 70 plus year history of this old barn. And I hope that whether it's the Jazz or whoever gets to have him, you get used to those types of plays, because, man, this kid is worth the price of admission and then some. And he's the guy, if you're listening with a son or daughter, I'd run out there and buy his jersey tomorrow, because, like I said, instant star, and I think he's genuinely a good person too. I just think that a lot of his story was not told this year because he didn't have a lot of in front of the camera media stuff, but he's a hardworking, driven guy that I think will come out of his shell more and more, but the talent will be evident from moment one that he steps inside your organization, and I can't wait to see where that proves to be.
0: Well, it's great to hear that, whether he ends up being a Jazz man or not, and I think it's actually pretty neat that seems to be the consensus on all the guys near the top of this year's NBA draft, right? You hear really good things about Boozer. You hear really good things about AJ. You hear good things about Caleb Wilson. It's nice. I don't know. I know it doesn't matter to a lot of sports fans. I know here in Salt Lake City, it still matters more here than maybe in some other places. But, like, it's nice to be able to root for the person and not just the player.
10: Totally. And I think that Darren is a classic example of, just because he's not super outgoing and doesn't tell you in 6 paragraphs exactly what he thinks, doesn't mean he's not exactly the type of guy you'd want to have represent you. I think there are more gregarious, outgoing personalities in this draft class. But to me, what I saw was, how did he treat other people, and how much did his teammates like him, love him, respect him, even when, you know, it would be easy to be resentful or jealous of the attention he was getting. And they saw how hard he worked, both during team practice and on his own on the side, and that's what earns you the respect. And so he's a guy that to me checks all the boxes in that regard. But to your point, man, as a college basketball guy, this class is incredible. I mean, you'll have people taking seventh or eighth that could be franchise-altering type players and potential perennial all-star type players within this same class. And had a chance to see Caleb up close. He may wind up in Chicago with the fourth pick. We played out at Chapel Hill this year, and ironically, that was the first sign of anything wrong with Darren physically. But I was blown away by Caleb Wilson. I thought he was incredible. So anybody in the top six or seven picks, man, you're going to be blessed with an incredible talent. But I would love to pick number two. And I'm not just saying that because I'm on with you right now. But think about it. All the pressure is off because both those two picks look to be incredible legacy-defining type selections. And, you know, the first choice is going to be made for you. And it's kind of like, I'm not saying that one of them is going to wind up to be Greg Oden, but how great was the Seattle Supersonics positioning when they got Kevin Durant? Yeah. If the organization in front of them took the five-star center, you were going to still get an unbelievable generational talent, and that's exactly what they got. And I think Utah's in a very similar spot this year.
0: That's what we hope for. Brian, appreciate your time. Maybe if it all works out the way I think it's going to work out, maybe we'll have you out here watching your old Kansas Jayhawk play at the Delta Center in a Jazz uniform sooner than later. So,
10: man, I would love that. Absolutely. And shout out to Steve Mikhailuk in the meantime, who's been out there recently, one of our dear friends. So, yeah, I hope that's the case. And thanks for the platform to come on and talk about DP today, Sean. I really appreciate it.
0: The voice of Kansas Jayhawks basketball, Brian Haney, kind enough to jump on today.
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5: 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Utah baseball will play in the Big 12 baseball tournament this week in Surprise, Arizona. Utah enters the tournament as the 10 seed and will play the 11 seed Kansas State on Tuesday night at 9 p.m. Mountain Time. Utah took 2 of 3 at home this season against Kansas State. If Utah wins, they'll play TCU on Wednesday at 7 p.m. Both those games can be seen on ESPN+. The Utah golf team will compete in NCAA regionals this week. Utah heads to Columbus, Ohio